0: That's how the Grateful Dead opened up the second set on July 26, 1987, Anaheim Stadium in California. And that is how we are going to open up this program of the official tapes. This is a Grateful Dead radio program where we highlight and showcase official releases from the Grateful Dead's vault. And you can get that 7/26/87 show on a couple of platforms. It was released on CD and then it was also released on video. And you can catch that on View from the Vault Volume 4. Hey, I'm Corey, and now there is a new documentary out.
1: My name is Misha Richter. I'm a producer, director of the film Summer Tour.
0: The film follows young fans on the road during Dead & Company's 2023 final tour.
1: I was thinking I wanted to make something around the Grateful Dead experience, but I didn't want it to just be for deadheads. And I'm an artist, filmmaker. So I was looking for something to really focus on and have more intention than just the Grateful Dead experience.
0: The band Dead & Company included original members of the Grateful Dead. The documentary Summer Tour is a poetic documentary that follows Jerry and Annie, a magnetic young couple devoted to the music and community of the Grateful Dead, as they journey across America for Dead & Company's final tour. And throughout this hour, we're going to be talking with Misha Richter about the film Summer Tour.
1: I am a deadhead and I was doing a lot of touring, and I know that a lot of the people you see in the film, you know, I know. So I kind of pulled stories that I had heard.
2: It's going well. Saw a great show. I've been sneaking into shows for like 35 years. I haven't bought a ticket for the whole tour.
1: I knew if I just sat down with Hal and said, "Hey, talk to us about sneaking in." I knew he was going to have all this gold and these funny stories.
2: I got caught once and I had to walk around to the other side of the stadium and get in. I actually walked in backwards through the exit slowly and I made it in that way, which is a great trick people may roll their eyes at. But walking in slowly backwards with any kind of flow to a guy standing there, believe it or not, it tricks them and you get right in slowly. No panic, even when you're sneaking in at the regular gate. There's no panic.
1: And some things I didn't know toward the end, Buck Wild.
3: They call me Buck Wild.
1: He tells his story about when he first went to a show.
3: At my first show, something happened to me. Me and my friend ate an unmentionable heroic amount of LSD.
1: Once he saw someone dancing in that way, he felt like that was it, and he was never gonna, you know, he was gonna dance like that, and he was gonna influence people to be themselves.
3: Since then, I felt I had a duty to dance.
1: I had no idea what he was gonna say there.
3: To keep the flame of love alive. You know, I'm doing my part.
1: You know, I had heard some of the stories. I knew about Matt Lilly's story in the Ghost Tour.
4: I don't know if anyone remembers, but there was a pandemic in 2020, and Summer Tour got canceled.
1: I knew that he went on tour that was canceled. He tried to get me to go to some of that. And I was like, I'm not going. There's no band.
4: I was like, well, you know what? Tour got canceled. I'm going to go anyway. I'm just going to go anyway. You know, it was a good excuse to go on a road trip. So I drove to Cali and then drove up the West Coast and then made my way over to Boulder. I parked my van in the lot at Folsom and opened up all of the car doors and the back hatch of the van and played a show all the way through, top volume in my van, and like put the music in the air at the same time that the show would have started. And I realized that was like a good routine to be on the whole tour. I'm gonna do this at every tour stop, you know? And I did, I started doing that, and I was on a tour schedule with a band that wasn't
1: so
4: on.
1: You know, that I knew about, and I knew that I wanted that story in because I thought that was a real example of the devotion that us deadheads have and the commitment to the music. I mean, that was such a diamond to just illustrate that devotion and dedication.
5: I feel like the Grateful Dead came here to wake people up. It's meant to wake people up to reconnect with spirit.
6: I think even though we weren't able to see Jerry perform, it's still a community and a type of music that just runs so deep that you can start at any day, any age, and tap in.
1: So I was looking for maybe main characters that I felt like we could we could view and experience this experience through their eyes. And I met Jerry and Annie dancing at a Bob Weir Wolf Brothers show, but we didn't really talk. We just danced together. And then later, a couple months later, I met them in San Francisco, like the other side of the country, at another Wolf Brothers show. It was Bob Weir's 75th birthday. And my intention of going out there was, I was hoping I would come across the kind of main characters. And then therefore that would really give me the drive to make this film. And they came up to me after the show, and I was really struck by their togetherness and how young they were. And then we started talking, and then we swapped information, and then we stayed in touch. We started FaceTiming. And then I realized their lives, I felt like there was more than just them on tour. It was their family and Jerry coming from the East Coast and Annie coming from the West Coast, and Annie's mom being a deadhead and Jerry's parents not being deadheads, and Jerry's being able to play the music and knowing the catalog and his devotion.
5: But I felt that at my first Grateful Dead show.
1: His knowledge of the different genres and where the music came from and how it came there. And
5: I realized that there's universal truths within every religion and every ideology and every philosophy.
1: His knowledge of history of America.
5: We're all one and we're all in this together. Talking with other people that have been on the road for a long time and been touring for a long time, it's been the best thing for my growth and development as a person.
1: So I think after, you know, spending some time with them and getting to know them, I really felt like, oh yeah, I think we can kind of tell this story of what that experience is of just going on tour, because that's all it is. We started filming a couple of days before and we stopped filming a couple of days after. We were very small budget, so the crew was four people. We rented two Winnebago, Ram Winnebago, like kind of Sprinter Winnebago'd up vans. And there was two in one van and two in the other van at all times. And we went on tour, you know. It's just, we had sound equipment in one and we had the camera team in the other. And yeah, it was crazy. I mean, it was very difficult. You know, it's difficult enough just touring because, you know, the band keeps moving and you got to keep moving. But then to also to make a film and have equipment and that kind of thing. Yeah, it was very difficult and hard, but great and lots of fun. And we just kept it very small. And that's why I was director, producer, driver, liaise with every venue, liaise with the band, management for access. You know, and each venue we went to, you had to kind of like create that relationship early, get there as early as possible, create that relationship with the venue, make sure we're getting in, make sure everyone's cool, all the contracts are done. You know, it was a lot of that. We did have Lizzie Nastro, who's my main producer. She was in New York City, but she was always kind of on the phone and emailing and that kind of thing. So she was kind of our line producer, but not there, you know. I've been on tour before. I know what it's like. I know how to do that. And I had made one film before. So we just kind of put our experiences together and just winged it, man. And just tried to get as much as we could. Because, you know, it happened so fast. It's like you get to the show, you try and get there early. You try and get a bit of the shakedown. What's going on? Can we film something before the gig? And then we got a liaise with the band. And where in the gig are they letting us film? Because we weren't allowed to film the whole concert. So, you know, and then after filming in the concert, okay, what are we doing? Are we dosing and then dancing the rest of the show? Or are we getting ready to film afterwards? And then like, you know, once the shows are over, it's like, we got to drive, like, you know, if we're lucky, 6 hours, you know, then do do it all over again. So, you know, for 2.5 months, we were doing that on the road. I wasn't interested in making a documentary about Dead & Company. or the Grateful Dead per se. So there was that. So my intentions weren't focused on the band. And also, when I experience shows, I'm not so focused on visually the band. It's more sonically. So I don't really look at the stage much. I don't look at the big screens much. Every once in a while, I feel I need to plug in. I'm not really feeling, I'm like lost. So I go closer to the stage maybe, and I'll look a little bit or just try and get closer to be louder. But then I go amongst everyone dancing and our mosh pit, whatever you want to call it. So as the filmmaker and the artist, those were my intentions right from the beginning, that it was more sonically, is more the focus. The stars are the Deadheads that are keeping this whole thing going. And also, you know, so much of touring, like most of the time, you're not in the venue with the band, but you're on tour for 2.5 months. So as far as telling my story and making my film, yeah, those are my intentions from the beginning. And then also, we basically wouldn't have got any access with Dead & Company and in the shows if those weren't my intentions. And I didn't know that, but we managed to get a Zoom meeting with Bernie Cahill, who owns Activist Management, who's manager for Dead & Company, and Bob Weir, and many, many other artists. But, you know, before we were even going to go look for money or put this thing together, I wanted to know that we had access inside the shows. So through Chloe 70, my other producer, she helped me get this in the door with Bernie Cahill. And we had a Zoom meeting, and he didn't have his camera on, and he said, pitch it to me. And I pitched it to him with that idea. This isn't about the band. We're not talking to the band. We're not entering the band. No talking heads of the band. No. Like, we weren't even going to have any archival footage, you know, just this is purely about the experience of touring through the Deadheads. He turned the camera on. He said, okay, you got my interest now. And I like that idea. And we never hear that. We get asked all the time about documentaries. And I mean, he even said to me that I'm the manager of Dead & Company, and I think it's boring to do a documentary about Dead & Company. So right away, we were aligned with them, and it was because of that that idea that this isn't, we're not showing the band. It's not about the band in that way. You know, it's certainly about the music, and the band is such a huge part of that. But it was more about using them just sonically. That music is helping our imagery and helping our stories be told through the Deadheads and this traveling family.
6: What the Grateful Dead created and what has happened since Jerry died in 95 is so much bigger than going to concerts. It's so much bigger than parking lots full of art and music. It's a very strong and thriving community. I see so much of myself at a younger age in the young generation.
0: Clips of the documentary summer tour, along with commentary from the director Misha Richter, following young fans on the road during Dead & Company's 2023 final tour. 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The film captures the essence of the Deadhead experience. 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
1: Scarlet Begonias prompts a superb jam that matches the atmosphere perfectly, as one participant put it. Hot, overcast, but very bright. Scarlet Begonias snakes into a fine fire on the mountain that segues into a high-energy Samson and Delilah. Scarlet Begonias going into Fire on the Mountain into Samson and Delilah, recorded June 16th, 1985, Greek Theater, University of California, from the new box set Out of the Grateful Dead's Vault, Summer Magic, 1985. Earlier in the program, we heard more about the new documentary, Summer Tour. We heard from director Misha Richter. 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
1: 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Hot dogs!

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You're listening to Downtown Soulville, but I am not Mr. Fine Wine. 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

0: 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My name is Becky and I'm filling in for Mr. Finewine tonight on Downtown Soulville. And we heard Take a Trip by Jimmy Vick and the Victors. That was a twin spin with another Jimmy Reed, with Big Boss Man. Regular listeners to my show know I had to make some kind of nod to the patron saint, Charlie Rich. Oh Baby was by Skip and Fruit on the Northern label. The Man Won't Work by Lillian Offit. And quite a doo-wop classic, Pizzeria Music, if there ever was some, The Durbins and When You Dance. I was digging that up-tempo R&B thing we had going before, so let's keep it going with Ernie Tucker. 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

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And don't be disturbed, it's me, Becky. I'm filling in for Mr. Finewine this evening. By the way, for those of you who are interested in having a really fun time, it's our fundraising marathon the first 2 weeks of March. And you can win prizes. We'll be having co-hosts and having a blast. You can donate to this wonderful station. So please, please tune in for all that. We just heard Pearl Jones and My Man. Ahead of that, The Contours, It's So Hard Being a Loser. Before that, I Believe in You by Ruby Lee. At Your Wedding was by Jackie Payne. Quite a tearjerker, that one. And Can She Give You Fever was by Ernie Tucker at the start of that set. All right, I played, I think, this record on this program before, but I can't help playing it again. I Can't Help Loving You, in fact. This is Paul Anka. 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

Hey folks, you've been listening to WFMU 91.1 FM and WFMU.org and the Downtown Soulville program. I'm here playing 50s to 70s soul records from my own collection. Just trying to live up to Mr. Fine Wine and failing, but I hope you like it. We heard I've Got to Find Happiness by the Ambassadors on the Atlantic label. Before that, The Kittens, What a Record, Ain't No More Room. Before that, Queen of Fools was by Barbara Mills on the Hickory label, a label I play quite a lot on my country show on Wednesdays. But there's some other stuff hidden on that label, including that great record. Just a Little Bit of Lovin' by Buddy Lamp and Paul Anka starting off the set.

I Can't Help Loving You. That record goes out to my friend Jordan, who once received an espresso machine from Paul Anka for Christmas. Let's hear the emotions. 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

0: Folks, that's been the program. Thank you so much for listening, and thank you, Mr. Fine Wine, for letting me fill in this week. I always have so much fun when I get to play Soul Records. We heard the Jelly Beans, "You Don't Need Me No Good." Speaking of good, we heard "The Goodest Man" by Gene Miller. The Shalimars, what a great record. "Stop and Take a Look at Yourself." "Cruel, Cruel World" by Jackie Shane. And "I Can't Stand No More Heartaches" by The Emotions. Please stay tuned because Nate the K is up. 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
10: Hey, it's Craig Bailey, your host for an hour of music by Pink Floyd every week on Floydian Slip. 55 years ago, Pink Floyd was in Pompeii recording what would become their concert film, Live at Pompeii. It was back in theaters just last year. Restored, remastered, sounding great. We've got some music from that and much more coming up on the next Floydian Slip. WRWOLP Ottawa.
11: There is no dark side in the moon, really. Matter of fact, it's all necessary.

Your controls are set to the Random Precision Radio Network. This is Floydian Slip, your weekly hour of Pink Floyd. I'm Craig Bailey. This is show 1590. Coming up on this broadcast, from the dark side of the moon, music from the wall and obscured by clouds. Got some solo stuff this hour for you by Sid Barrett, also by Roger Waters. Our Floydian slip-up, that's not Floyd, but something with a connection. Be listening for that. We'll start out this week's broadcast with Pink Floyd, live at Pompeii.

0: peering into the Sausalo secrets every week. This is Floydian Slip, your weekly hour of Pink Floyd. I'm Craig Bailey. This is show 1590. Pink Floyd Live at Pompeii starting the show this week. We had Echoes Part 2. 55 years ago, Floyd in Pompeii at the ancient dead city in Italy, filming what would become their concert film with no audience. That was they were there a few days, October 4 through 7 of 71. Film released in theaters, September of 72. Show of hands, who saw it in theaters back in the 70s? It could have been 72, but they also they re-released it in theaters just 2 years later. I'm not sure why. We had a VHS copy at some point. DVD came out in 02. A surround sound version of the film and the soundtrack, part of the early years box set 10 years back. And you might remember, just last year, they put it back in theaters. They digitally remastered it, cleaned it all up, new soundtrack, reworked by Stephen Wilson, and that's all we've got for you right now. Give it a few years, and they'll have another version, I'm sure. This is Pink Floyd, of course. You know, that's what they do. Still to come on this broadcast, from the dark side of the moon, music from the wall and obscured by clouds, some solo stuff by Syd Barrett and Roger Waters. Our Floydian slip-up, not Floyd, but something with a connection. Be listening for that. And we'll take you back to the Summer of Love, 1967, Pink Floyd's first album, The Piper at the Gates of Dawn. That's next.
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1: This place is bigger than our apartment.

0: watch.
1: If you'll just let me know as soon as you can, this is Bancroft. 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
0: Hello?
1: I don't understand.
0: Are you feeling okay?
2: Day after day. 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

0: 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Goodbye.
1: Bloody and Slip, your weekly hour of Pink Floyd. This is show 1590. I'm Craig Bailey. Music from the Wall, Goodbye Cruel World, Another Brick in the Wall, Part 3, Don't Leave Me Now, and One of My Turns. Sid Barrett with No Good Trying in there from his Barrett album. Scratch that, The Madcap Laughs. Both of Sid's solo albums came out same year, 1970. Also in there, from the Piper at the Gates of Dawn, Floyd from 67, Lucifer Sam, one of the best songs about cats. According to Rolling Stone, that's not me. Those are the experts at Rolling Stone saying that. Songs about cats will play into this week's Floydian slip-up when we play something not by the Floyd, but something with a connection, and be listening for that.
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All things Pink Floyd. This is Floydian Slip, show 1590. That's this week's slip up, not Floyd, but something connected. Have we ever gone back to the 50s for a slip up? We must have. We do this week, 1959. Those are the

0: John, Stray Cat Strut by the Stray Cats, China Cat Sunflower by the Dead, Beyonce's Kitty Cat, Cat People Putting Out Fire by David Bowie at number 8, and the number that we played, number 9, Three Cool Cats by the Coasters, number 10, Father John Misty in Goodbye, Mr. Blue. That's the top 10. Wait a minute, this doesn't make any sense. Floyd is at number 11. Okay, this is a list of 30 because you can't fit all of the great songs written about cats into just 10. Rolling Stone's list is actually 30. Okay, that makes sense. Number 11, Lucifer Sam, Pink Floyd, Syd Barrett writing about his Siamese cat, Sam, allegedly. The best songs about cats. This week's Floydian slip-up. Before that, we had some very early Floyd. One of their first recording sessions back in 1965. A number called Walk With Me, Sydney.
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The Pink Floyd. You're going to hear them in a minute, and I don't want to prejudice you. 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

to come.

Flood In Slip, your weekly hour of Pink Floyd. This has been Program 1590. I'm Craig Bailey. We'll finish it with Childhood's End from Obscured by Clouds, 1972. We had The Heroes Return in there from the 80s, the Final Cut album, and also in there, Roger Waters' solo from his 92 Amused to Death album. We had What God Wants, Part 1. That's it for this week's broadcast from the dark side of the moon. 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

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That makes me an adult. And my son plays with a toy gun that knows how to open and close its eyes and say, Mama. It is without that the big noise of beating swords into plowshares. 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And the howl of the orphans is passed from one generation to the next, as in a relay race. The baton never falls. 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

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Here's Johnny the Fox meets Jimmy the Weed by Thin Lizzy, and if you like Thin Lizzy, make sure to check out my show Wednesday nights at 9 o'clock. 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

And alas, we never hear exactly those words that were spoken when the drug deal goes bad and goes south, but you can guess. 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

he's not your kind. I never get tired of putting me down, and I never know when I come around what I'm gonna find.

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0: Jimmy Sons of the Shadows of Night joins us. Jimmy.
1: Hi, how are you?
0: I'm so happy to have you back. You were the first guest on our show back in the high school days, first guest in the college days, and now first guest on the network.
1: Yes,
0: so very happy to have you back.
1: Yes, after I was indicted into the Hall of Fame. Oh, I mean inducted.
0: Are you sure you aren't indicted?
1: No, I'm sure this time.
0: All right. So there's so much to talk about with this whole Hall of Fame thing, but I just want to go back to the very beginning for a second here for our listeners who aren't totally aware of the story of Gloria and how the Shadows of Night came to do it. So tell us, go back to 1966 for us. Tell us about...
1: Well, it was 1964, actually.
0: Okay.
1: I had just graduated from Prospect High School, and we're then called the Shadows, not the Shadows of Night, and... I had a lot of songs sent to me from Europe from my cousin who was in the army in Germany. And we had the first two Kinks, Animals, Stones, all that stuff. And one of the songs that was sent was Baby Please Don't Go by Van Morrison and them. And Baby Please Don't Go was the A-side. Gloria was the B-side. We flipped it over. Always had a lot of instant reaction. I learned that every girl is named Gloria then. Hi, I'm Gloria. Tonight you are.
0: So then, if we move forward, so you said this is 64, right?
1: Yeah.
0: So then 66 is when it comes out, right?
1: Yeah.
0: And then what was the reaction? Because it went big, went really big. And well, what was your reaction when you found out about that?
1: Well, you know, we knew it would. We just knew it. We'd been playing it for a year and a half. And everywhere we went, crowds lit up to it, and girls introduced themselves. And anyway, we just knew it was going to be a hit. We're sure of it, and it was. But it's still kind of a surreal thing. You know, we saw Cashbox and Billboard, and you'd see Chicago, Detroit, Cleveland, Pittsburgh, at number one in every city. But it's another thing to fly in your first time in New York City to fly in over the Statue of Liberty at midnight and think, who the hell is going to... can I say hell here?
0: Oh, you can, yes.
1: Yeah. Who the hell is going to come and see us play? They don't even know where we are. But they did. And they came. And they came and they came and they came. Because we played the phone booth 21 straight nights, three separate crowds a night, 21 straight days. So what is that? A lot. The same set every time, but every time we did Gloria, they went nuts. So it was one of those things, and we kind of happened like a hot potato. Then Oh Yeah came out, sold a half million. Then Battle Woman, Make You Mine, all that stuff. Then by that time, it was just about 2 years, the original band had that, what they call artistic differences. Irreconcilable differences if you're married. But I decided that I want to do it for the rest of my life. And thank God I have. So I just kept doing it. That's when I went to a different record company. Shake came out, which was the next million seller. And then we had a big hit in Europe called I Am the Hunter, which was on Atco Atlantic. That was my third major record deal. So I was... if I was good at something, it was at talking people in the fact that I needed to be taken care of, shall we say. And the rest is, as they say, rock and roll hysterectomy. No, that's wrong.
0: So if we fast forward here to 2019, when did you get this call, or when did you find out, however it was, that
1: found out 2 months before. Couldn't say anything to anybody. And this is a relatively new category. It started in 2018. And they select six songs. Louie Louie, Rumble, Whiter Shade of Pale, Born to Be Free, Rocket 88, and Twist and Shout. And those are the first ones. And then they had Leader of the Pack, Maybe, by the Shan. Maybe, maybe, maybe, maybe. You know, that one. Twist and Shout again, because Meryl makes mistakes. Money and Tequila. And the last Little Steven kept me waiting till the end from, you know, to, he said, oh, yeah, I almost forgot. Somewhere in this auditorium, I was in New York at the Barclays Center. He said, Jimmy Sons is circling about 10 feet off his seat. And he said, you're in, Jimmy. And that was it. And it was very surreal then. Everybody was looking at me. I thought, well, I got a booger in my face. But, you know, I didn't really hear what they were saying. And I heard him say Van Morrison. And, of course, I thought, well, who the hell am I compared to Van Morrison? I'm a little kid from Prospect Heights. But they actually cheered more for the Shadows than they did for Van Morrison. That's probably because we're in America. I don't know what it was probably because, but I'm glad they did. And, you know, it's hasn't really sunk in yet. On the 27th of this month, on the induction HBO TV special, it'll be on that night. And I suppose when I see it looking at a TV set, not really from the audience, run around, it'll sink in more. But, you know, they can't take it away from me now. Of course, I don't have the official paperwork and plaque and all that yet, but I'll get it. I suppose I'll get it. I hope I'll get it. But, you know, I got to thank the Hall of Fame people and Little Steven especially, because he has always been behind me 125,000%, and he's my mentor, if you can consider me having a mentor. It was a tough job, but enough's enough. I know Chip's enough.
0: Yeah, I'm wearing an Enough's Enough shirt. Yeah, they're great guys.
1: Yeah, I mixed his band called We're Staying when they were in high school, when I was doing them in Holland and Bitch, Tough Love, The Bees, all that stuff.
0: All great groups, yeah.
1: Before I went away to the School of Higher Education, the Department of Correction, where I learned my lesson. Don't do it again. That was my lesson.
0: You know, speaking of which, Jimmy Sons and the Cons.
1: Yeah, I found a T-shirt.
0: Really?
1: I have one, an original one. They're red brick with bars, and it says East Moline on top, Correctional Center in the bottom. It says Jimmy Sons and the Cons, across the bars. And on the back it says Rock in the Dock.
0: All right.
1: DOC. And I think I'm going to get some made, because everybody wants to buy one now.
0: That would be really cool. And I do have to say, you know, on your SoundCloud account, you have Time Will Tell up there.
1: Yeah.
0: Jimmy Sons and the Cons. That's a fantastic song.
1: Yeah, I wrote that in jail. Recorded it in jail. The other song we wrote was the East Moline Correctional Center Blues. And I remember the first time we did, Warden came over and he said, Jimmy, it's really good. You can't do that song. I said, yeah, can. Didn't you hear me? No, they're still cheering. And he said, no, you can't do that. I said, what are you going to do, arrest me? Da-da-da-da-da. They gave me 6 years. Da-da-da-da-da. One bag of cocaine. Da-da-da-da-da. Help my problems. It sure is my pain. Get me out of here. I can't stand me late. I learned my lesson. Warden, please open up the gate. And so on and so on. As a matter of fact, I'm going to be doing that for the first time live ever on May 5th. My old partner in crime, Johnny Esposito, has had a real rough time. He got diabetes. He lost, he's only got half a leg left. Total lost one. He's had 3 or 4 heart attacks. He's in rough shape, but he was a guitar player that wrote that with me. So I'm going to do it. Hopefully he'll remember it. Hopefully I'll remember it. Well, I got one verse anyway. But, there's a lot of songs. I've been doing a lot of songs with Michael Weber. You know,
0: he's outstanding.
1: Yeah, and I'll be at the Addison Days Festival on August 1st. It's a Thursday. I'm there with Michael Weber's whole band. And they really chased me around the stage, boy. Being all 18 to 22 years old, they give Gramps a run for his money, but we do the whole first album in its entirety, and Hey Joe, and all that stuff. So you might want to write that down and see if I live through it. And, I have the band with Mike and Cindy and everything that I played with for 33 years, but it's hard for me to play with them because they all work, number one.
0: Mm-hmm.
1: And I've, as my wife says, he's been retired for 50 years now. But, it's too hard for me to say to an agent when I call up, are you available? Oh, give me 3 days and I'll tell you. It doesn't work that way.
0: Mm-hmm.
1: So, and now that I have the Cornerstones of Rock, which is the Ides of March, Buckingham, Shadows, Grind Shames, New Collins 6, and Eliot Haynes and Jeremiah, or at least Ted. He's enough for all of us. Oh, Teddy. And then I have the Rock Pack, which is Journey, Kansas, Toto, Chicago, Santana, Boston, Leonard Skinner, Kesper, Hobart, and Lucky Pirates, and all those bands, and we have a lot of fun playing. I'll be in Costa Rica next weekend. Pura Vida, Costa Rica, at the Teatro Malik Salazar in San Juan Jose, Waka Waka Waka.
0: You could be recording ads for
1: yeah,
0: them.
1: That I did. It's all on him. But I'm fortunate to be busy now. I'm fortunate to be alive. I never thought I'd make 30. We talked about this before. I figure I'm only on life 23, and I got 29. I figure if I play my cards right and don't get too whatever it is I might do, but. I'm in reasonably good health. I still, from the stroke, which was 3 years ago, the 13th of this month. Who's counting? But, and I had cancer, I had all that crap. But I'm still on the right side of the grass, so, and I get stiff sometimes, and I don't feel like taking two steps. I don't feel like getting out of bed, but I got them. And Merrill, my trusted and sturdy road manager, partner in crime, all the above, he kicks me in the butt and makes me do stuff. So I'll keep doing it. And I'll say, how long can one guy sing one song? Well, number one, there were six songs. We know that. And number one, as long as I want to. No, as long as it's fun for the crowd and me.
0: That's right.
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0: This is the Herman Show on the Herman Radio Network. I'm very happy to have a very special friend coming back to the show, and she's been on, I think it's twice before. I think this is the third time back. Kathy Richardson of Jefferson Starship is joining us right now. And Kathy, I'm seriously so happy to have you back. And I said to you before we went on the air here, I keep moving on you. I'm sorry, because this is the third facility you've been at, too. You're the only guest that's been at all the different facilities that we've broadcasted out of. But I'm very happy to have you.
1: I feel very honored. Thank you. Thanks for having me.
0: So there's a lot to talk about with you, and there always is, really. But since we have so many new listeners now, since we're on this radio network, I kind of want to go into the story of you joining Jefferson Starship.
1: Okay. I was singing with Big Brother and the Holding Company, Janis Joplin's band. And to rewind a little bit further behind that, I started singing Janis in this play called Love Janis. And before that, I always had my own band, my own music. So I got this Janis, got cast as Janis Joplin. That took me on this whole thing. I ended up in San Francisco. I decided to move there. It was the 40th anniversary of the Summer of Love. So this was 12 years ago. Yeah, 12 years ago. God. And I decided to move there. Big Brother and the Holding Company asked me to go on their 40th anniversary of the Summer of Love tour, which was a package with Jefferson Starship, It's a Beautiful Day, Quicksilver Messenger Service. And that's where I met them. And they asked me to sing the following year. Asked me to join the band. So it was quite amazing.
0: And in Jefferson Starship, I mean, you're taking on the parts of Grace Slick. And yeah. I know you know Grace, and yeah. we've talked about that before, but that has to be something, I would imagine it's a little bit surreal for you as a fan and as a performer.
1: Absolutely. I mean, well, first of all, you know, I never ever set out in my life to like be a different person or play a different person, portray a different person. Be anyone other than myself, you know. So it's really surreal to not only have ended up singing with Janis's band, but now Grace's band, and to me, they are the queens of rock and roll. They are the original, you know. They're the two original rock and roll queens, as far as I'm concerned, and so it's surreal. I still scratch my head about it. But it's fun.
0: You know, I think that's one of the coolest things, though. And Jim Peterik and I talked about this last time he was on. We talked about you, and nothing but good things. And we were saying one of the most amazing things about you, your performance and your singing, is you sang the parts of Janis Joplin. You do sing the parts of Grace Slick, but you're not an imitator. Mm. So how do you go about singing those parts and reflecting, you know, the past work, but also not imitating them outright?
1: Well, I came, you know, I guess coming into the Janis thing, I didn't ever think I sounded like Janis or could, because her voice is so unique. And my voice sounds nothing like her, my natural voice. So, but I learned so much about singing in ways that I could push and manipulate my voice that, you know, maybe I was a little bit afraid to do before because I was worried about losing my voice or whatever. And I did used to lose my voice a lot. And from just like scream singing or whatever. So it just taught me a lot about singing. And one of the things that Janis really taught me as an artist was that she always embodied the song. You know, it was about, she just got inside the song and the song came through her in a way that was so free and it was so immediate. And that is what doing Janis taught me about singing, just to stop thinking and just be the song, you know? So that's kind of, and of course I can only do that in my own way because I'm me. So I guess that answers your question maybe.
0: So at what point did you discover the work of Janis Joplin and, you know, Jefferson Airplane? When did you start listening to that stuff?
1: I was in high school. Okay. And I was a huge Heart fan, as I'm sure everyone knows, and obsessed basically with Heart. And I didn't really know that much about other women rock and rollers and people so say to me, oh, you know, because I would sing and play guitar around the bonfires and stuff, singing heart songs and singing whatever classic rock songs, Zeppelin and all that stuff. And people say, oh, man, you got to listen to Janis Joplin. And my parents had a pretty cool record collection, so I looked through it, and sure enough, Pearl was in there. And I listened to that. My mom came in, what do you listen to that for? Her voice is so scratchy, you know? And I'm like, it's really cool. You know, I was like, she's amazing, you know? And so I immediately sat down at the piano and tried to figure out how to play Get It While You Can, and I sang it at my senior year variety show in high school that year. So that's about around when I discovered Janis.
0: So still today, especially for Grace Slick, when you're singing those parts with Jefferson Starship, do you mm-hmm. feel any sort of pressure before performances when you're still doing that stuff?
1: Well, you know, I'm always aware that people are going to be scrutinizing me and comparing me. But I've been doing it for long enough now that I think a lot of people, I mean, I feel like our version of the band has its own following now. And so... you know, obviously there's this social media where, you know, you can't win for losing with some people, but for the most part, the reaction is extremely positive from the fans. And, it, you know, makes me happy because I don't, you know, obviously I don't want them to be like, we hate her. She sucks. You know, but it is a very positive response for the most part.
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0: It's The Herman Show right now on the Herman Radio Network. It's Brandon Herman here, and we have Michael McInerney with us. He's going to be performing live right now. So, Michael, take it away.
3: This is the new arrangement of You Don't Know Nothing Yet that I do with the Vaughn Building.

0: That's Michael McInerney on the Herman Show right now, the Herman Radio Network. You Don't Know Nothing Yet. That's Michael's first song that he released, and that's a you said that's a new arrangement, the one with the Vaughn Building, right?
1: Yes, yes. We decided, so the original one is played completely straight. It's like... So we decided to make it a little bit more interesting by, you know, doing a sort of Bo Diddley thing for the verses and then playing it straight for the choruses, you know, so I think I personally like it a lot better. That that's one of the pros of being in a band, you know, it brings out new musical ideas in you that you never thought of or wouldn't think of on your own necessarily.
0: All right, so you have another song to play for us, right?
1: Yes. This is hopefully going to be on my eventual album that I'm planning to release this year. The sequencing and the songs that are going to be on the album are all up in the air, but this is one of the few that I really know where, and I'd like it to be on the album. It's called Teenage Tragedy. It was inspired by the doo-wop music of the 50s, and an old picture I saw of my cousin and her husband who has passed away. And yeah, I'll just get into it. Let's see if I remember all the words.

0: Bravo. Wonderful. Michael McInerney, ladies and gentlemen. I could hear the doo-wop in there. I could hear the influence.
1: Yeah, the... Does it make you think of Grease?
0: Not exactly.
1: But yeah, that's... I wrote that song... I think like... Maybe like a year and a half ago, probably. Once again, I said I tend to play a lot of my older material because it's what I'm more familiar with. And it's
0: was
1: what,
0: this the premiere of that song?
1: Yeah, yeah.
0: Hey, look at that.
1: It's definitely the radio premiere of that song.
0: Wonderful.
1: I play it live sometimes. But I think that was a big step in terms of my songwriting. I tend to be pretty sarcastic in a lot of my songs. Sometimes it works well, sometimes, and I'll be the very first to admit it, it does not work well. I've written a few songs that are just way too sarcastic and not good enough as songs. but I feel like that was, that's definitely one of the most sincere things I've ever written, and it's definitely one of the sadder songs I've written, but I'm really happy with it. So the proposed, like I said, I don't know anything about the track listing of this album. That hasn't even been recorded yet. But I'm kind of planning for the album to be about not necessarily loss, but like the passage of time, which is very pretentious. But a lot of the songs frame it in sort of, you know, it's weird because I'm 19. I'm going to be 20. Yeah. Before the end of the month, I'm like in that weird in between phase where I'm not a kid anymore, but I'm not totally an adult yet. Like I can't drink. I can't get into shows. A lot of the shows I want to go to, a lot of them are 21 and up, which, Brandon, you know, my struggle with,
0: I understand.
1: With
0: yes.
1: These shows. But, you know, I'm in a weird place because, you know, a lot of the friends I made in high school have kind of not necessarily, I haven't like lost contact with a lot of them, but a lot of them I don't talk to as much as I used to. And, you know, I'm going to college now. College of DuPage is a lovely institution, but it's not your traditional college experience because it's a commuter college. So I feel kind of in the state of flux, and I'd like the album to reflect that. And the first song is definitely the most fun song. The proposed first song is definitely going to be the most fun song on the album. It's called Let's All Be Fats Domino Now. And it's a tribute to Fats Domino, Randy Newman, and my uncle, Uncle Trent Holder, who passed away this last year. But he told me a story about Fats Domino. And, you know, that kind of starts the album off on a high note. It's a piano based song, and it's got a lot of what you call hokum blues lines, which are a lot of innuendo laced lines. My favorite line is, when she tucks me in at night, she makes my potatoes steam, which that's not sexual, but it can totally be if you think about it.
0: You wrote that?
1: Yeah.
0: Okay.
1: Yeah, I would have played that song on the show, but it's a piano song, and I don't really have a good piano that I can.
0: Nor could we fit a piano in this room.
1: Yes. Also, miking it would be hell.
0: Yes.
1: But, you know, it's... I definitely want that on the album, and then I'm probably going to have it segue into the song I just played, Teenage Tragedy. They're both kind of 50s inspired. They're both... deal with like loss in different ways, whereas the first song is like a musical tribute to some of my heroes and my late uncle in a fun, you know, he's from Mississippi, you know, it's in a fun down home way. And Teenage Tragedy is the opposite of it. You know, I took loss of a lover and framed it in sort of like a doo-wop song, like What's the name of it? Crash songs? No, I don't. There's a certain name for like songs from the 50s to like now, where it, you know, involves like death. It's like a ballad that involves death. Like Bat Out of Hell is like the craziest example of that. But, you know, like Leader of the Pack, songs like that are I was inspired by that when writing that. And I definitely know those two songs are going to be on the album. The thing about the album, my proposed track listing as it is now, is it feels a little too, like, too quiet and too depressing. I need another, like, upbeat song, like, later in the album. But a lot of the songs are going to cover, you know, the themes of time passages, and, you know, like, loss and, you know, just being in a state of, like, uncertainty. And, you know, maybe I'll come on, if you'll have me, I will come back to when that gets recorded. I was planning to put it out on my birthday, but, you know, my birthday is this month and I haven't recorded anything yet. But you never know, that could change.
0: You can do it.
1: I've got like, what, 2 or 3 weeks?
0: Yeah, go for it.
1: Who knows, maybe I can do it.
0: Hell, just use what we recorded right now and
1: yeah.
0: Ladies and gentlemen, that's Michael McInerney. You could find him on Facebook at The Michael Mac. All sorts of stuff going on there, and all wonderful stuff. And you're on Twitter.
1: I'm on Twitter. I don't do much on Twitter.
0: And the Vaughn Building's on Facebook.
1: Yeah, my big social media is Instagram.
0: Oh, really?
1: Yeah, because I'm a dork. You can find me at Michael Mac Music. Michael M-A-C. Music. And then the Vaughn Building is also on Instagram. We don't have a lot of posts right now, but like I've said, the band is just starting to settle on a groove, and that is at the Vaughn Building, and that's Vaughn with two A's, like Stevie Ray Vaughn. I'm really trying to get some gigs over the summer. I'm probably going to talk about it because I always talk about things that I never end up doing. We may be doing a summer series where we play at, we're going to be doing a bunch of, sock hops, I guess you could say, where we play at, we're probably going to play at the Lyons Township, Corral, and at the VFW Hall in Countryside. I haven't booked any of this, but this is what the band has been planning. And we're going to do like, sort of like, not a sock hop like 50s music, but, you know, we're going to have a few bands, maybe have some food, have some drinks. You never know. It'll be fun. It'll be like an all-day musical party.
0: How fun. Ladies and gentlemen, Michael McInerney. Michael, thank you for coming on. We'll have you on again.
1: Thank you for having me.
0: I say that like I'm never going to see you until next time you're on, even though you're probably going to be at like every other show that I do between now and then.
1: You're probably going to see me in a few days anyway.
0: Yes. Well, thank you for coming on nonetheless.
1: Yeah, thank you for having me. You know, I'm looking to be doing some pretty big things in my music, and thank you for giving me a platform to promote that.
0: Absolutely. It's my pleasure.
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0: founding member of the Guess Who. He's the Bachman and Bachman Turner Overdrive. Randy Bachman joins us. Randy, thanks for coming on today.
1: Hi, it's my pleasure, and I can't wait to come back to the Midwest city there of wind.
0: Yeah, you know, I've heard nothing bad about your shows. Your shows always get fantastic reviews. We love having you in Chicago, we're so looking forward to having you back. And one thing I want to talk to you about is the latest album you just put out, By George, By Bachman. It's a tribute to George Harrison. And I want to know what made you want to do a tribute to George Harrison in particular.
1: Well, I got invited to Liverpool about 6 years ago for John Lennon's 75th birthday. And a friend of mine was producing Let It Be, which is the Beatles stage show. So I went to that show. And the next day was John's birthday. And I was a normal Beatle fan tourist. I took the bus ride. We went to see Eleanor Rigby's grave, went to Strawberry Field, the orphanage, went to Penny Lane to the barbershop, got one haircut on my head, took a picture of it. The next day, I went to the Beatles Museum. John Lennon's half-sister, Julia, came, gave everybody John Lennon glasses, and I was really charged up and really over the moon, like fireworks inside of me from this Beatle experience. And then I thought, well, you know, George was the youngest Beatle. When is he 75? Oh, it's in a couple of years. Well, so this was last February, he turned 75. And so I'm going to do a George tribute album, because way back in the Guess Who days, when a Beatle album would come out, I would always get the George song to sing because I was lead guitar, and our drummer always sang the Ringo songs. So I'd kind of been singing George songs for decades, and I thought, well, I just can't redo them and do them any better than the Magic in the Bottle that the Beatles and George Martin created. So I'm going to take George's songs and reinvent them as a songwriter and pay tribute to the song, that no matter how I kind of destroy the original image or picture or taste or recipe of the song, it still is really a good, you know, oral meal for somebody to listen to, and because they know the lyrics and the melody line. And so I put every song into a different groove, and I was working on 30 or 40 songs and ended up with 10 or 12 that I thought were really a great representation of different musical genres over decades playing Beatles songs. And I listen to a lot of radio everywhere I go, and even on some jazz stations, you'll hear a new jazz guy doing a Beatles song or Joni Mitchell song or James Taylor song with different chords and everything. And so it's kind of become the new, I don't know, Broadway music, classic rock that other guys can reinvent and reinterpret. So I put out that whole album and got incredible reviews on it, and not a whole lot of airplay because I didn't expect a lot, but it's an internet kind of thing now, and if you're a Beatle fan, it's really a special album.
0: Now, one thing that you mentioned that is actually really cool, Randy, is that a lot of people are going out of their way to cover some Beatles material, and they all put their own different spins on it. But one thing in particular that is noticeable amongst Beatle fans is that, you know, a lot of that material is seen as sacred. So if you do anything wrong with that material, in their eyes at least, it's not good. So how did you go out of your way to make sure that, you know, when you're doing these George songs, that you're not only putting your own spin on it, but you're also paying respect to the guy himself?
1: Well, almost every song that we did that I was rearranging at home, just with my laptop, just trying to get a different tempo, and then maybe change a chord or two to fit my voice, because obviously I'm singing the album, so I had to make it that way. And I also knew there were Beatle police out there that were going to shoot down no matter what I did. I was just, and, you know, I look at my own version of American Woman that Lenny Kravitz did, or Junior Walker doing These Eyes, or from Chicago, the incredible Kurt Elling doing She's Come Undone. That was totally different than my original. And after I got over the surprise and the shock and hating it, I then, this isn't bad. Well, this guy's pretty good. Gee, that's a good version of my song. Gee, my daughter and all her friends like this song, but they didn't like it by me because it sounds too old. They like this new version. And so you kind of get over it. And so I knew there was going to be, like, haters and lovers. And I just went ahead and followed my passion. And on most of the songs, I felt, honestly, the spirit of George in the room with me. It was kind of eerie. When I wrote the song Between Two Mountains, I literally felt George was in the room with me, and those are his lyrics. That's how he felt, and that's how he feels about

0: like three kind of tribute albums for me, who's had a great life in rock and roll. And I'm not telling my stories now, which is what I'm going to do in Chicago. I start with a couple of By George songs and then explain how Winnipeg, where I grew up, was the Liverpool of Canada, and how I came out of there, and Neil Young came out of there, and Burton Cummings came out of there, and Fred Turner came out of there, and we're still rocking in the free world. And I do every song right from Shaking All Over right to a couple of By George songs. So people are getting the history of my life, which is basically maybe the soundtrack to their lives, because all these songs are on classic radio, either 60s or 70s radio format.
1: Now, Randy, when I was listening to the album, I noticed this isn't just Beatles songs on this album. It's from all different points in George's career. You got some Traveling Wilburys in there, George solo, Beatles. So how did you choose what you're going to cover? Because there's so much in his library.
0: Well, I tried. I didn't want to make a double album, and I could have made like a quadruple album. So I had to narrow it down to like 10 or 12 songs. So like you said, I wanted to pick something from the very early George, which was, I think, Don't Bother Me, or Do You Want to Know a Secret? But I wanted that he wrote it, right? So he didn't write Do You Want to Know a Secret, which I used to sing on stage. But so I got the first song that he wrote and sang, which is Don't Bother Me, and I went right up to the Wilburys. I went up to his solo things. And if you listen to the album closely, and if you listen to the first song, Between Two Mountains, the solo in that, is the guitar solo, is what George played in And I Love Her. So I took George's solos from all these other songs that never made it on the album, and his little guitar line, the guitar line for My Sweet Lord, is in a different song because I didn't do My Sweet Lord. But you'll hear a slide guitar going, toot, toot, toot, toot. You'll hear, if you're a guitar player or a real Beatle fan, listen to the album. And I know people that have contests. They sit around after dinner, and a bunch of couples will play the album and say, and so it'll start, and it'll have a 20 or 30 second intro, and they'll go, what song is this? Because you don't recognize the song when it starts until I start singing. And then, oh, where's that guitar line from? Oh, that's from It's Only Love. Oh, that's from Wonderwall. There's a song in there called Gimme Love, and the whole theme behind it is from Wonderwall, which is the unknown George Harrison album where he did a soundtrack album for a movie called Wonderwall, and it's him and Eric Clapton playing this lick. So if you're a real George fan and you listen to the album, you can make little notes and say, I found 14 misplaced guitar solos, but they're in such a perfect place because George played such melodic guitar lines, they fit perfectly in any song.
1: Randy Bachman with us right now on The Herman Show. Randy, you're coming to Chicago January 24th and 25th at the City Winery. What can your fans expect when they go out to see you live in concert?
0: Well, it's a sit-down show, so they're going to get a lot of stories like what I've been telling you now. You never know what the final song is, because I don't say, here's the story behind so-and-so. I just say, I started in Winnipeg. I started playing violin. I met Neil Young when I was 13. I met Burton Cummings when I was 14, that kind of thing. And I bumped into a guy, and he said this, and I wrote this song. And then I start the song, and everybody goes, wow, we never knew how he wrote that song. And then it's just song after song that's basically a linear time from Shaking All Over, Through These Eyes, Laughing Undone, No Time, No Sugar, American Woman, Let It Ride, Taking Care of Business, Ain't Seen Nothing Yet, with a couple of George songs thrown in saying this is my latest effort as a tribute to George Harrison because he turned 75.
2: 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Stay tuned to The Herman Show.
1: His name is Rick Springfield. Rick, thank you for joining us this morning.
3: Hey, my pleasure.
1: Now, Rick, I've seen your regular show, which is outstanding. I've never seen your stripped down show, though. You're coming to North Central College this Saturday, and that's what you're doing, the stripped down show. So tell us about your stripped down shows. What does a stripped down set consist of as opposed to a regular set?
3: There's different songs, definitely different songs. It's a very, very different show. We actually do three shows. We do the big band show, we do the a symphony orchestra show with a 40-piece orchestra, and then this stripped-down show. And they're all three different shows. They all have different songs in them. But I think they're probably the most different one is the solo show, because it's a lot of humor, a lot of stories. It's kind of storyteller thing. And, a video wall with some personal photos. And it's actually a lot of fun for me because it's very free-form, and I get to change it up and just really react with the audience, even more so than with the band, because it's a much more intimate show.
1: That's what I was going to say. It looks like when musicians do these types of shows, and I'm no musician, so I wouldn't know, but it looks like it from what I've seen, that there is more chances, there's more room to interact with the audience, like you

0: said, and that must be kind of rewarding for the artist. Is that true?
1: Yeah, it is. It's great. It's a kind of opens up a whole other area for you, and you can actually, I actually have a lot of fun with the audience, and you can tailor it specifically to, you know, the audience who's sitting in front of you. So it's really a lot of fun for me.
0: January of this year, you put out another record titled The Snake King, and what's interesting about this record is people who are familiar with your hits, they know that sound, the sound of your hits from the 80s and whatnot, but this is very different. It's more bluesy, more blues rock. So how long have you been wanting to put out an album like this, to record an album more in the blues vein?
1: I've wanted to for a long time, mainly because my first band when I was a kid were all blues bands. You know, it was the Stones had just come out and the Beatles, and they'd play some obscure stuff that we'd never in Australia. We'd never heard Chuck Berry. We'd never heard, you know, any of the blues stuff that the Stones were playing, the American blues stuff that they were copying. So we started digging into records for these guys like Lightning Hopkins and Big Bill Brunzi and Howlin' Wolf and all these people we'd never heard of, and were amazed at all this music that had never gotten to Australia. And you can really thank the old English bands that honored these guys and brought their music to, you know, a lot of the white kids that would never have heard it. So I'd always, you know, loved the blues, and it was always my fallback thing. I mean, I'd throw a blues song into the set, you know, all through the 80s, like Red House or something like that, just for the fun of it, because I loved it. So, and then I came upon this, you know, with the world, the state it's in, and wanted to write kind of my protest album. and I thought, you know, there's a lot of dark stuff going on in the world, and I had a lot to say about it. And I thought the blues rock medium was more appropriate for that rather than kind of straight ahead pop rock, power pop, you know.
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0: I had a show in high school called The Springs Thing. I went to St. Mary Springs High School in Fond du Lac, Wisconsin. And my show, along with my partner, Don Horning. Do you have a partner?
1: I don't have a partner, just yeah, me.
0: It was just he and I, and it was called Springs Thing. And it was like 5 minutes, only 5 minutes. And we would go on and go, hey, this is Springs. And today in Springs News, Rob Hutter scored 10 points last night at the basketball game against Manitowoc Roncalli. And then that's what we did. And that was it. You're saying you have a real full show?
1: Yeah, 2 hours. A two-hour show every week. So
0: what do you do on it? One of the things you do on it?
1: This is, yeah. I interview people. I've had a bunch of musicians on last semester, a bunch of different guys. And then this summer I'm doing radio people. So,
0: that's pretty good.
1: Six radio people for six shows.
0: Oh, that's very good. I'm honored to be part of it.
1: I'm very glad you could be.
0: Yeah,
1: very,
0: it's great.
1: It's an honor for me.
0: What could I do to help you? Because, maybe I can't help you at all, but what can I do to answer some of your questions there? Brandon, I want to keep calling you Herman Brandon, but I think...
1: I go by Herman on the radio, so if you want to call me that...
0: Yes, I like Herman.
1: Herman,
0: awesome.
1: Herman's more memorable than Brandon, I guess.
0: Yes,
1: that's what I've been
0: Herman.
1: Told.
0: Herman. Herman, I like Herman. I'm Herman. All right, back to you with your questions. What are
1: All
0: your questions?
1: Right. Well, we'll just get started generally. So what do you enjoy about being on the radio and being a part of the radio industry?
0: Well, first of all, I want to say that I enjoy your sound right now. I can't tell you, and I am not saying this. I'm going to say it one more time. You have a really nice, natural sound. I like the way you sound there, Herman Brandon, or
1: Thank you.
0: Brandon Herman. What do I just like? You know what I like? I like looking at a story, getting up in the morning, seeing what's in the news, and knowing that whatever it is I can think of, I can do for the most part. We're not on satellite. You know, there are some parameters, as we've discussed, with the Westwood One Radio Network and on WLS here in Chicago. But for the most part, that's what I like about it. It's not in television. You have to tell 10 other people what you're thinking. I never have to really tell a lot of people what I'm thinking. You know what I mean?
1: Yeah.
0: They all pretty much figure it out.
1: That's pretty
0: you know what I mean?
1: Nice.
0: Well, what do you do? What do you like about it?
1: I don't know what it is. When I started, I was thinking about this when I was in the green room. When I started, I just didn't want to be on the air really because I was I was timid. I was afraid to even do it. And then the first time I went on the air, it was weird because the kid running the board didn't turn on my mic. So they couldn't hear me.
0: What? Talk again. Like that,
1: just
0: right?
1: Like this, yeah.
0: Yeah, see, and that's the other thing, too. What I don't like about it is engineering problems.
1: So now I engineer for myself,
0: nice. What am I doing?
1: There we go.
0: See this?
1: You're engineering right now, so.
0: No, but I engineer for myself on the radio because.
1: That's nice. That is nice. It's really nice.
0: It is. I'll tell you why, Brandon, because, okay, let's just say I was thinking to myself, oh, when Brandon says something, I'm going to hit this tape of myself when I was 16 years old, but I have to go like, I got to point to somebody.
1: Yeah.
0: You see what I mean?
1: I think if you
0: can cut the middleman out of the thinking process, I think you're already ahead of the game.
1: I can't even imagine what it would be like having an engineer for you because I've already been doing it myself, and if there's a mistake, I can blame it on me.
0: That's right.
1: So
0: well, I still blame it on Hector. But what I'm saying is, if I make a mistake, I will blame it on Hector. But I still do it myself. You know what I mean? But no, but so this would be like this. Because I remember, like, you know, if you're talking about radio and you've been in the Chicago area all your life.
1: Mm-hmm.
0: Okay. So you must have heard of the great Larry Lujack.
1: Oh, of course.
0: And the great John Records Landecker.
1: Yes. Now, I actually interviewed him the other day.
0: John Records Landecker. Records truly is my middle name.
1: That's right.
0: I mean, that is what I wanted to be, John Records Landecker, and I wanted to be Larry Lujack. But Larry, when I think the reason I brought up Larry was because Larry would sit. If you remember the pictures of Larry, he had the cowboy hat on, right? And he would sit like this, and he'd sit like this, and he'd go like this, and he had the mic right up here like this, and he'd go like this. Yeah, WLS, the Supremes.
1: Yep.
0: And they just sit there like that. I go, I couldn't handle it. You know what I mean? As you can tell, I'm a little bit more energetic. I like to move around a bit, jump around, but. That was just the engineer. You couldn't do your own board. You could not, at WLS back in the day, you could not run your own board. He just couldn't do it. You weren't allowed to. So, and John Records, and they went on, both of them went on to become friends of mine. I mean, when I was your age, 17, my buddy Nudley and I would go up to Wisconsin. We'd leave our hometown of Fond du Lac. We'd drive up to Fond du Lac, Waupaca, Wisconsin. Are you familiar with any of that?
1: A little bit.
0: Okay, it's like north of, it's in the north woods with a bunch of lakes around it. And we go around and We would take the WLS. They had the little stickers that would say the top 40, and then they would have a picture of that DJ on. And I kind of looked like John Rutgers Landecker. I had a look like that, and my buddy Nudley looked like Bob Surratt.
1: That's perfect.
0: Now we're going to go up north, and we're going to get some free drinks, okay? Because in Wisconsin, you could drink at 18, so we were like 17 and a half. We were kind of pushing the edge, but we, you know, we had hair on our face. We looked good. So I would go up there and tell everybody, yeah, you know, I'm John Rutgers Landecker, and I'd flash that little thing. Oh, yeah, WLS, oh, you're my favorite DJ. Yeah, hey, get him a beer. Wow, I thought you were older than that. No, yeah, just radio, you know. And then John Landecker, you know, zip ahead 20 years, John Landecker said, now he goes into bars and said he's Jonathan Brandmeier. So that's a funny little story turnaround, but I'm telling you, that's what we did. We wanted to be those guys. Now, you're not going to go around and say you're somebody, are you there? You don't look like anybody that I know.
1: Could I go around and say I'm Hector? Will that work?
0: Hector?
2: No.
1: No, Hector? All right.
3: Why don't you go around and say you're JB and say, but you got to dress up like a horse's ass.
0: Okay, that's enough. You can't play any of that on high school radio, can you?
1: I probably could. There would be repercussions.
0: No, don't do that. I forgot that I'm being interviewed by a high school student.
1: It's all right.
3: I forgot.
0: That's right. Billy forgot. I did not forget. All right. So the question was what again?
1: Just what do you enjoy about being in radio?
0: I just told you.
1: Yeah, and you just said so.
0: Yeah, and I wanted to be in radio from the day I first saw a microphone, and that was a second grader as a Cub Scout.
1: Wow.
0: Going to see them say the rosary. I'm a Catholic, and they would. And this is good. Make a note of this, by the way, Brandon Herman. This is a good radio idea. They said the rosary on the radio. And you don't even know what the rosary is, do you?
1: No.
0: It's a big beaded thing, and all the Catholics pray this long, long, not right? They did that on the radio. That is good radio right there, man. That's good radio. So when I saw that mic, I go, I want to do that. I had a little tape recorder, a little Panasonic. I still have it. I want to keep it forever. It's a little Panasonic. You know what a tape recorder is, by the way, young man?
1: Oh, definitely, yeah.
0: Okay, cassette. You know what a cassette is?
1: I know what a cassette is.
0: Oh, you do? Oh, good. And I would play that, and I would pretend that I was on the radio. Hey, how's it going? And I would make up interviews, and I would talk to people out in the, you know, I'd go to my school and talk to people, and I just like doing it. I've always liked. And I think if you stop getting that feeling in your gut, you got to get out. Mm-hmm. You got to quit. Like, you're ready to retire now, right? You're 17?
1: Yeah.
0: You got one good year left, right?
1: Yep.
0: Then what do you want to do?
1: Gonna go to college, of course.
0: Where are you going?
1: So I'm thinking about Lewis in Romeoville, yeah. And then North Central in Naperville. I'm thinking about that as well.
0: But if you looked ahead at your life, what do you know? They always ask the question: what do you see yourself doing 5 years from now?
1: I honestly don't really know yet. I would love to get involved in radio or journalism or something like that, but we'll see where it takes me.
0: I think you got a lot of poise. I think you got a lot going on, and I just known you for a few minutes, but it's weird. You're doing a radio show, but you don't really care. You don't really want to do one. You said you didn't want to do one. Maybe
1: I
0: you're
1: didn't.
0: More...
1: Now I really
0: so
1: love
0: you,
1: it.
0: Okay, wait a minute. But 5 years from now, you're saying you don't even know if that's what you'd want to do.
1: I would want to do that.
0: Yeah.
1: I'm just not sure if it would be something I could rely on. So
0: yeah.
1: maybe something more as a hobby if I could get involved in that and maybe
0: when
1: another
0: you say
1: job.
0: Rely on. Do you mean provide income for yourself?
1: Like, yeah, to live.
0: What
1: off
0: do your
1: it.
0: Parents say to you? What are your parents? I don't know if you have your parents are alive, dead. I have no idea.
1: They're alive.
0: They're alive. That's good because you don't know these days.
1: Yeah, age. Yeah.
0: But you're a young man. I'm glad. And you like your parents?
1: I do like my parents.
0: They are supportive of your.
1: They are very supportive.
0: Craziness.
1: Yes.
0: Are you crazy?
1: A little bit.
0: No. Do they think you're crazy? Like when they say.
1: Probably. Yeah.
0: When they say. Brandon, what do you want to be when you grow up? What do you say?
1: I want to be on the air. That's
0: so you,
1: what I say.
0: You do want to be on the air.
1: I do want to be on the air.
0: Okay. There you go. But you don't know in what capacity. Radio,
1: yeah,
0: could be
1: yeah,
0: TV.
1: Yeah, something like that. And then even if I had to work for a newspaper or something like that.
0: You'd be
1: just
0: good
1: to,
0: at it.
1: Just to be involved in right. something with journalism would be really cool.
0: That's great. See, I think that's where you're coming from. Your curiosity. There's a great book by Brian Grazer, The Imagine. You know who he is? He's the guy that does all the movies, and he has a book about curiosity. And curiosity will lead you everywhere. It will lead you everywhere. You must be curious. If you're not curious, you can't find things. You know what I'm saying? I think you have curiosity. You wouldn't push. Because most times, you know, honestly, I can tell you the last time I did an interview with a high school student. You want to know what it was?
1: Sure.
0: Never.
1: Wow.
0: Yeah, never. I don't know. It seemed like I would say maybe tell him I will see what my schedule is. And I wasn't putting anybody off, but I would just say, you know, put it on the back burner and we'll see what happens. But then that person never followed up. What I'm saying to you is you kept banging at it. And I went, okay, let's do this. And I'm glad I did. You know what I mean?
1: All right. Yeah. Thank you again.
0: But that's what, you don't have to thank me. That's what I'm saying to you. You need that kind of persistence. You got to keep it going. You can't take no for an answer. Just keep going. Become a pain. So what? Right?
1: Sounds good. Yeah.
0: Okay. What else do you want to ask me?
1: All right. Let's see.
0: A couple more minutes here before they turn my system off.
1: All right. So let's see.
0: You're going to love how you sound on this. I'm telling you right now.
1: Oh, I'm sure I'm going to.
0: You can hear
1: it,
0: right? You can know. You sound.
1: I can hear it. Yeah.
0: You sound awesome.
1: I sound great.
0: You do. There you go. That's the confidence I want to hear in you.
1: All right. So take us through how you prepare for your show.
0: Yeah. Just read, look at it. Think about things, circle, you know.
2: Like, here, I'll show you my, here. This is that's all my junk, all my stories, all my stuff, all that. And just, you know what it is now? It's so easy because it used to be you'd get up, you'd have that one newspaper. When I started in Fond du Lac, one newspaper, the Fond du Lac Reporter, moved to Phoenix, one newspaper, Arizona Republic, opened it up, clip stories. Oh, that's interesting. That guy shot a man. Oh, that seems crazy. Over a dog. I got to find the dog. You know, I'm just, go back to the word, curiosity. Curiosity leads me to the show. Wait a minute. Like today, the flying lamprey eels are falling out of the sky in Fairbanks, Alaska. That seems odd to me. I should find out more about that. You know what I mean?
1: Mm-hmm.
0: So that's how I prepare. I just read everything, see everything, watch everything, and then figure out what's the most interesting to me. Because that's where it starts right there. It sounds arrogant or egotistical, but I want you to remember this, Brandon. If you're not interested in what you're telling us, no one's going to be interested in what you're telling us.
1: Mm-hmm.
0: You know what I mean?
1: Yeah.
0: You got to be into it. And when you start saying things that you think people want to hear, you're done. You're dead. It's over. It's done. Make sense?
1: Yeah, definitely.
0: Let the record state, ladies and gentlemen, that Brandon is beginning to tear up a bit. I see tears in his eyes now.
1: Yeah.
0: No. Don't. We're not hugging right now, Brandon. Knock it off. Okay? Come on. Just don't do it.
1: All right.
0: Stay in your seat. Stay in your seat, Brandon. All right. Come on. What else would you like to know?
1: All right. So what have been the biggest highlights of your career?
0: Just any
1: small moments or even long periods of time?
0: Other than this, my interview with Brandon Herman. Oh, there's so many things. I don't know. Honestly, I think some of the live performances with my band were some of the most exciting things. You'd look out there and you'd hear people, Johnny. And you set records. We set records everywhere we went. I mean, that to me was pretty enjoyable. But honestly, I just like if I get a good interview, I get someone on the air I like, I follow a story and we get it. I don't really know. There's too many to me. I like a lot of stuff. It seems arrogant to talk about it. Does that make sense?
1: Yeah, that makes sense.
0: Well, I really enjoy live performances. I really like that.
1: Mm-hmm.
0: I think that's always been fun. What about you? What's been your highlight so far of your boring summer? Where you get one day off at Lyle Township?
1: Lions.
0: Lions. What I call it.
1: I think there's a Lyle Township.
0: Lions Township.
1: Lions Township.
0: The worst school schedule ever. But go ahead. What would be a highlight of your life? You're 17 years old. But oh, by the way, you know, I was trying to figure this out. Maybe you can answer it for me. Guys like you want to get in radio, high school kids, right? It's probably harder to get on terrestrial radio now because it's all syndicated. It's mm-hmm. all owned, you know, even a small, like my stations that I worked were so small, but it was in my hometown.
1: Yeah.
0: So nobody listened and nobody cared. I would have my brothers call and pretend they were calling me.
1: Mm-hmm.
0: There's nobody. But you can do a podcast, right?
1: Yeah.
0: You can do whatever you want.
1: Yeah, exactly. So that's what's nice.
0: So you think you're going to be like, I want to be able to say that I was one of the first, I know you've interviewed many people, that was interviewed by Brandon Herman or Herman. Are you going to change it just to Herman?
1: I don't know. Right now it's the Herman Show. So
0: I like that.
1: And that's because that's what people remember.
0: The
1: they
0: Herman
1: don't remember
0: Show.
1: Brandon. They remember Herman.
0: Yeah, you were saying it, but now it makes sense when you say, I was going to say, do you have like a weird title? And ladies and gentlemen, it's time for the Herman Show. Here's Herman.
1: Herman, yeah.
0: Yeah. Okay. Well, what else would you want to know? Anything else?
1: All right.
0: I want to make sure I covered what you needed to cover. And you. Well, wait, how long can this interview be? And you can't run all this on the air.
1: It It's going fine so far. I mean, just a few more minutes probably.
0: Sure.
1: Okay, so I think this is a really interesting question, and I've asked all the guys I've interviewed this.
2: Okay,
1: so you found a way to make your on-air work different and particular to you, and that's really important to your different, you know, your taste, your brand on the air. So how did you make yourself different than others? Like, what ideas were going through your head that made you who you are on the air?
0: You cannot make yourself different. You can only be who you are. That is it. You can't make, well, I should, oh, I see there's an itch here for an angry white man to talk about Obama. I should be that guy. You can't do that. You can only do what you do. If you start to, you know, if you start trying to imitate people, you can even hear it in my earlier stuff. I was trying to sound like John Record Landecker. And that lasted about a week. And people said, what are you, listen, you're 16 years old. You sound, I'm like this. This is John Brandmeier. And we're on the WFO. And they go, hey, dude, just talk. Just be yourself. And I was lucky enough to have the freedom to be able to do that. You know, I mean, I was working at midnight. I was working at 8 at night. I could do whatever I wanted on my radio show. Nobody cared. I knew the owner. When the owner went to bed, I knew when the owner went to bed. And then I started to really experiment. So be yourself. The answer is you can only be Brandon Herman on The Herman Show. That's all you can be. There's nothing else you can do. And if your being you is similar to other people, it's still you.
1: Mm-hmm.
0: You know, nobody's reinventing the wheel here. It's just you are what you are. That makes sense?
1: Yeah, I think that's really interesting that you say that, because I think I don't pick this up so much. I know some other people do, where, you know, some of the high school DJs are trying to sound like the people they listen to,
0: sure,
1: on the different stations, and it never turns out right. So.
0: Okay, I'll give you an example. Okay, we know that Larry Lujak did Animal Stories. If any, and he may, I mean, your kids listening are probably so young, they don't even know what we're talking about, but there was a bit that Larry did called Animal Stories, okay? It's time for Animal Stories. I'm Larry Lujak. And then he would do this thing right about animals. Okay, now that, I worked in Milwaukee at WOKY Milwaukee, which was, what, 90 minutes from Chicago, which we could hear every day, WLS, and they could hear us on WOKY. The guy in the afternoon, I was working mornings, the guy in the afternoon, his name was Mike Rivers, I think was his fake radio name. I'm Mike Rivers. And I'm driving into work one day, and I hear him, it's time, I'm Mike Rivers, time for Animal Stories. And he does exactly sound effects, exactly word for word for word, like Larry. He just ripped it off. And I said, hey, Mike, you know that Larry Lujak does Animal Stories, you know? And he goes, yeah, I know, he's not going to hear about it. But that's not the point. The point was, he was going nowhere fast.
1: Mm-hmm.
0: If you think you can copy Larry Lujak and do it, then you're dead. And guess what? Never heard from Mike Rivers again.
1: And
0: he's gone.
1: And people, if they are able to listen to Larry Lujak instead of, you know,
0: Mike Rivers,
1: they're going to listen to Larry Lujak.
0: Right.
1: Because Larry Lujak, the one that's actually doing it.
0: That's right. That doesn't make a bit of sense. So, yeah, those people who are doing that, your high school pals that are trying to be somebody else, they're wasting their time. Brandon Herman's on the right track. It's a pleasure meeting you.
1: It's a pleasure meeting you.
0: No. Now we're gonna hug it out.
1: Are we gonna hug?
2: Hug it out, brother.
0: It's a pleasure. Brandon Herman. Yay. Wait. Before I go, I want you to, this will be the most encouraging thing you will ever hear. All of the other stuff I said, I'm just going to go through one ear out the other. But I'll tell you this. When you hear this, this is me at 16. You're going to know your future is going to be rock solid. You ready?
1: I'm ready.
0: Okay, I'll be your engineer. Go ahead. This is Jonathan Brandmeier when he was 16 years old. Go ahead.
1: This is Jonathan Brandmeier when he was 16 years old.
4: David Glates and Cloud. David Glates. 146.
0: There you go.
1: Sweet.
0: Do it again. Introduce me again. I'll give you one more.
1: This is Jonathan Brandmeier when he was 16 years old.
0: I know what you're saying, Herman, on the radio. What you're saying is, wait a minute, maybe I shouldn't have been doing music. Maybe I should do more like sports casting. I was probably better suited for that, which I tried too.
4: 5 minutes after 12 time now for sports. The Green Bay Packers and Chicago Bears renew their rivalry this afternoon at Lambeau Field. The last time the two teams met in the Shrine Game 3 months ago, the Packers were coming back after winning the Central Division title.
0: I am awesome.
4: Bouncing back.
0: Right now. And wait.
1: Why didn't you do sports casting?
0: Wait a minute. Let's go back to music again.
4: Oh, sing it for me one time, Roberta. 34 degrees, Roberta Flack.
0: See?
4: The first time ever I saw your face. Here's Donnie Osmond, the guy they call River. Because the biggest part of him is his mouth. I love you, Donnie.
0: That joke came from Reader's Digest that my mom cut out for me. The man they call River because the biggest part of him is his mouth. Now, did you hear the affectation in my voice? Did you hear that?
1: I heard it.
0: I'm 16 years old.
5: Donny Osmond. He's Donny Osmond.
0: I didn't know. And people would call him. They go,
6: yes, the old man on the air, he mispronounced Donny Osmond's name. I was wondering how old he is.
0: Yeah, I'm 16.
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0: I've got Gary Hoey on the line with me. I'm very honored. Thanks, Gary, for calling in.
1: My pleasure. How you doing, buddy?
0: I'm good. How are you?
1: I'm great, thanks.
0: All right, awesome. Seems like you're always doing good. You're always in a very good mood.
1: Yeah, I try, man. You know, I try to be in a positive mood most of the time, absolutely.
0: And it seems you tour a lot. It really seems like that. Is touring or recording more enjoyable for you?
1: Well, you know, it's sort of like, you know, they both kind of have their place for me. I've been in the studio actually for about a month. We just got back from Europe. We were touring with an amazing artist named Beth Hart. And we got back home, and most of June I was in the studio recording, and then we went out, and you know, we've been back out this last week doing some live shows. So I kind of get studio fever after a while, and I want to get out and play live and you know, and have some fun. So for me, I enjoy the studio, but I think I enjoy playing live more.
0: You seem always so energized when you're performing live. I've seen you just doing your regular show. I've seen you also a number of times do your Ho Ho Hoey show, and you always just seem, you bring this very strong stage presence with you when you perform.
1: Thank you, man. You know, I love to have a lot of energy with the show. You know, my philosophy's always been, you know, when you're an entertainer, you know, when you're a person coming to town and, you know, trying to make people have a great time, you have to sort of keep that in perspective, you know, because leave your troubles at the door. You know, everybody's got problems, but, you know, it's like you realize that people come to the show to escape, or I meet fans that say they wanted to see me live for 10 years and they never got to see me. So it's kind of like, you know, when I get on stage, it's like I want to create this atmosphere, you know, I want to create this party, this good time, and sometimes you have to do that, even if the audience at first isn't like totally with you. You got to kind of create the vibe and then make it infectious for people to have a good time.
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0: I am here at Vannandel Arena in Grand Rapids, Michigan, with Robbie Gray of Modern English. Robbie, thank you so much.
1: You're welcome.
0: Let's get started right away. I want to go back to the very beginning. When did you first become involved in music, and who were your biggest influences?
1: We became involved in music in about 1978, 79, and that was because of punk rock. Bands like the Sex Pistols, the Clash, and other bands like that were our big influences. Punk rock, basically, is why we started the band.
0: Okay, and then Modern English formed late 70s in England. Tell us about the formation of the band. How did it come about?
1: Well, we're all friends from the same town in England, Colchester in Essex, which is about an hour from London on the east side of the country. And punk rock was exploding all over England, and we just wanted to form a band because it was the first sort of music that we felt we could do ourselves. Before that, we'd been listening to things like Bowie and Iggy Pop, Lou Reed, you know, Roxy music, but we never thought we could do stuff like that because we weren't trained musicians. So we got together and started a punk band, and Modern English sort of flowered out of that, really. I mean, Gary McDowell, the guitarist, me, and Mick Conroy, the bass player, were in the original band. And then Steve Walker, when we wanted to get a keyboard player in to make some mad sounds, we got Steve in. So it formed, really, the nucleus of Modern English really started around 1979, I'd say.
0: And you mentioned you guys were very influenced by punk rock at the time. When did that sort of 80s sound start to creep into your music?
1: Well, after punk rock, it started to get a bit jaded, you know, the sound of that. And a lot of bands that had been looking to move away from just the basics of punk rock formed this sound called, they call it now post-punk, which is bands like Joy Division, Wire, Gang of Four. I mean, there's so many, The Cure. You know, you could sit here for hours naming these bands. But what that was bands trying to find their way of making a sound. And post-punk was bands getting away from punk rock sound because it was dead, and using lots of effects on the guitars, lots of sounds on the keyboards. And they called it post-punk, which is now in fashion again for some reason. I've no idea why. Maybe because there's so much rubbish around, people are looking back to look forward. One thing about post-punk was it was very sort of insular. Lyrically, it was very, you know, wasn't very happy for a start. And I think maybe that might be why a lot of kids are listening to it now.
0: Now, in 1981, you guys come out with the Mesh and Lace album. What were the challenges of recording your first album?
1: Well, many, because we'd never done it before. I mean, you know, we'd done lots of singles, so we knew studios. But the Mesh and Lace album is probably my favourite album, actually, because we did it ourselves with the record label boss, Ivor Watts-Russell, was there. And a guy from Throbbing Gristle called Ken Thomas was kind of doing the engineering of it. But really, it was our album, and we did it all in 2 weeks, really fast, not many overdubs. So it was all kind of dirty sounding. And back then you didn't have click tracks where you had perfect timing like you do now. So it's all kind of moves from slow to fast and fast to slow. And it was all done on analog tape as well. So that's why it's got such a warm sound. So the difference between recording now and recording then is incredibly different. But on the plus side of the Mesh and Lace album is the fact that there's a lot of anger on there. It's quite a young bunch of guys, you know, finding their way.
0: Now, you did mention the differences between recording then and recording now, massive differences. Now, you guys did release an album in 2016, Take Me to the Trees. What were some of the specific differences in recording, say, back Mesh and Lace, and After the Snow, into now with Take Me to the Trees? Did you guys go back and use some older methods to do Take Me to the Trees, or was it all newer stuff?
1: Well, Mesh and Lace was, we had a record company, 4AD Records, which had all the, you know, Nick Cave was on there, the Cocteau Twins. So you got funded by that. They paid money for us to do the album, but with the Take Me to the Trees thing, it was crowdfunded. I mean, that's the difference now. I mean, even major acts aren't getting signed by labels, so you have to go out and find a way of getting your music out there. And that's what we did. We did a pledge campaign, pledgemusic.com, which is a crowdfunding site. and we wanted to make an album. Mick Conroy, our bass player, has got a small studio in the countryside where we live now, in Suffolk in England. And we've got a big live room. It's an art gallery space, so it's like really live sounding, quite reverby. So we tried to record a lot of it live, and we crowdfunded it. And we got so much interest in it that we were able to use Vaughan Oliver, who did the original artwork on all of our records. And that's really important to us, is to have the art as well as the music. And that was a difference. It was, you know, we had to do things like, if you want to go out to dinner with the singer, you can pay $200 or £200, and you can go in to dinner with me, and they'd fund the record by doing that. Or if you wanted to have a bass lesson with Mick Conroy, he's done one with a guy in Hong Kong on Skype. Now, can't people come on stage and play live with us, pay to do that? I mean, it's a whole different planet from the Mesh and Lace album.
0: Now, for the new album also, did you guys have some of these tracks you did? Did you have them saved up from previous years, or did you guys write all new music?
1: No,
0: for the
1: it's
0: album?
1: All new. All of, you know, over 3 years we wrote that album. It's all new stuff. And we got a composer in, a young guy called Alex Cook, who's classically trained. And on a couple of the, you know, the album tracks, you can hear his stuff on there as well. One track called Trees is my favourite, which has got his orchestration on it. You know, I mean, we tried some different things that we hadn't done before. But initially, and what we really wanted to do was just put some music together that we wanted to do, not that the record company told us to do. So that's what we did.
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0: shape, and your voice sounds fantastic. So how do you go about maintaining that when you're on the road or when you're off the road?
1: Well, I think this is what I was alluding to up there, is that I had two major surgeries last year. My knees were replaced, and when they put you under, they put tubes down your throat, and you can tell now that I'm like right in that certain area in my throat, I'm kind of windy, kind of. So I've been struggling getting that clarity back. But you know, I never have really taken my voice for granted. But I don't. As long as I'm working, I've had so much time off that's how I kind of got. It's a little out of shape right now, but I don't have to worry about it as long as I'm working. And, I don't smoke, I don't drink, and, I eat fairly well. So you just have to take care of yourself. A lot of my peers, they didn't quit smoking. You know, they kept drinking or whatever, and I'm not like a fanatic on that. But if you can either sing or smoke, but you can't do both of them. So I'm glad I don't do that, and that's probably the main reason I'm still in, good shape.
0: Yeah, and like I said, you're in excellent shape. Your voice sounds awesome. Like I said, I know you're giving yourself a hard time, but your voice sounded great.
1: I rarely, if ever, please myself, so I should have probably kept all that to to myself,
0: Well, it offered some laughter, I think, so
1: yeah.
0: A little bit of humor for the audience. So, BJ, obviously you had a huge hit with Hooked on a Feeling back in 68. So, back in that time, of course, that song written by someone else. So, how did you go about, if you had any say in that, were you choosing the songs you were recording?
1: Yeah, what I would do before I recorded, and of course I started with my own band. We had our own band down in Texas, and so we would always... It was kind of a group thing, what we were going to do. But when I was in Memphis and I cut Hooked on a Feeling, I'd come in. Of course, I lived there at that time, but for a while I lived in New York and still recorded in Memphis. I'd come in for a couple of weeks and meet the songwriters. They had a great group of songwriters, 6 or 8, 10 guys. And we all would talk and, laugh and just, do whatever and just hang out. And then we'd talk about what kind of songs we wanted and that kind of thing. A lot of the songs they wrote were like verbatim what I told them. I should have got some writers. And so they would write songs for me. And that probably is one of the reasons that's probably the one thing really lacking in my thing is I never have been. And I've written quite a few songs, but... I'm going to record them one day, but I always had a great group of songwriters in New York and in Memphis, and of course Stephen Dorff and John Bettis in L.A., and we'd get together and do that talking, and then they would tailor songs to me, and so I was lucky in that sense. And then on top of that, I also got to work with Burt Bacharach and Hal David, so I was very fortunate.
0: So you got to work with all these songwriters, and one of the things I'm curious about, BJ, is when you were actually recording these songs, how much input did they have and how much did you have in terms of what the song was going to sound like?
1: Well, they would always, sing the songs to me or play me a demo of the songs, but I would always do the melody as I felt. I wouldn't violate their philosophy or anything or their idea with the melody, but I would always... I always had my way of doing the melodies, and there would be some personal input there, basically just based on an emotion or a feeling I might have while I was singing the song. So I did have freedom to put my own self into the melodies, and I had a hand also in the production and everything, and I was very lucky with that. I worked with some of the great producers of all time, Chip Smallman, of course, Bacharach and David, and Steve Dorff and those guys. So Buddy Bowie and Steve Tyrell also produced some stuff on me. And, I always had a lot of freedom with that.
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0: I am with L. Stewart at the Genesee Theater in Waukegan. L., thanks so much for sitting down with us today.
1: Oh, it's my pleasure.
0: That's definitely very cool to be sitting with you here. And I just want to, you know, let's just start very vague here. What have you been up to?
1: Drinking wine, hanging out, making mistakes, all the usual things.
0: And let's see, you're going to be performing some shows for Year of the Cat, yes, which is going to be turning 42 in January of 2018.
1: Is that right?
0: Yeah, so, I mean, the process of Year of the Cat, when you read about it, very, very interesting. As a matter of fact, I was reading, you know, you had four sets of lyrics about for each song.
1: Not each song, but, okay, imagine you're a lead guitar player in a blues band. And the way it works is that the band cut the backing tracks, and they send the guitar player out, and he does maybe 16 passes at a solo. And, you know, one of them is really smoking, and it's great, and either they take that or they edit a couple together. So what you're doing is you're having, you know, it's not just one solo. I mean, the guy's out there, and he plays, you know, 10, 20, 30 different solos. And the lead singer might do the same thing with the vocal. As you can tell, I mean, lyrics are probably my main concern. So in the way that a guitar player would improvise a solo, I improvise lyrics and write two or three or four or five different versions of the song. Or if it has four verses, I might write 12 verses, you know. And then hopefully I pick the best ones. Usually I don't. Years later, I pick up a verse I wrote to a song. Why didn't I use that? You know. But it's you know, I always overwrite everything so that I can prune it later.
0: And how do you end up choosing what lyrics you want to use when you have these different sets of lyrics or these different lines you're thinking about?
1: You just got to follow your instinct, you know. Does it want to be? I mean, one stage before of Year of the Cat, for example, it's about, I suppose, reincarnation. I'm not really sure what it's about. But at one point, it was a surrealist poem written in the style of Lewis Carroll. And it was about waking up on a traffic island with pigeons flying around your head. No, robins. Oh, the casual cheep of robins as they veer through the rain of infinity. And it was way beyond anything that anyone could understand. So I thought, well, maybe I won't go with surrealism. Maybe I'll go with reincarnation. But really, it's, you know, I write these different things in different styles. I mean, at one point, Year of the Cat was about a British comedian called Tony Hancock. But it could have been about the Trojan War. It could be anything. In my mind, I can write them as you know, all these different things. And what we end up with, it's happenstance, I think, really.
0: And you're very well known for your lyrics. A lot of them are very deep, and people really appreciate them. So what does it take, Al, in a lyric for you to appreciate it, whether it's your own or someone else's? What does it take for you to appreciate a lyric? What needs to be in there?
1: Oh, I think great writing is great writing. I mean, you know it instantly. I mean, how could you not? You know, it's you listen to Leonard Cohen, for example, and it's you're just there. You know, I mean, oh my God, that line after line after line that I wish I'd written. You know, Joni Mitchell songs, you know, Paul Simon, Dylan, obviously. You know, Dylan said, oh, well, I can quote Dylan all day long, but inside the museum, infinity goes upon trial. Voices echo, this is what salvation must be like after a while.
2: These visions of Johanna.
1: Visions of Johanna. And so, you know, the concept of salvation has been so widely discussed by every religion under the sun, but imagine what it's like after a while. Only Dylan could have written that line.
0: Now, Al, I'm very curious about this. Obviously, Year of the Cat comes out 76, Time Passage is 78, both very successful. And moving into the 80s, you continued to chart. 24 Carats in 1980 charted in the UK and the US. Russians and Americans charted in the UK in 1984. Now, you managed to stay relevant in this time period where there was so much change in the music industry. The synthesizers were becoming more and more relevant. People were starting to use them all over the place. And
1: yeah.
0: Did you ever feel any pressure to change your sound? Because it seems like you always kept the same style. And that stayed relevant.
1: I think fashion is the sort of Damocles in the sense that if you live by fashion, you will die by it. And I write such unfashionable songs. I mean, who else writes about the German invasion of Russia in World War II? I mean, it's like, these are not songs that are meant to be fashionable. They're meant to exist outside of the realm of popular music altogether, really.
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Greetings, it's Todd Gordon here, extending a warm welcome to this new edition of Todd's Turntable, the show that comes with a cracking collection of great singers and all that jazz, including Ed Townsend.

Ed Townsend with Nelson Riddle and his orchestra and their take on Prisoner of Love, which was a big hit in the 1940s for both Perry Como and Billy Eckstein. And the song's lyrics were written by the star of our show this week, Leo Robin. Not one of the best-known great American songbook talents, but his songs speak for themselves, from well-known biggies to some lovely rarities, such as this one from Ethel Ennis, entitled Have You Forgotten?

That was band leader Woody Herman taking to the microphone for a change, and his version of the Maurice Chevalier signature tune, Louise, which Leo Robin wrote with Richard Whiting. For our next selection, Robin joined forces with Harold Arlen in 1948 and wrote this one, Hooray for Love, sung here by Maeve.

Blue Hawaii, a lovely ballad Leo Robin wrote with Ralph Ranger, and that was Frank Sinatra's rendition, taken from his smash hit concept album Come Fly With Me. Next, a laid-back Lena Horne and In Love In Vain, composed with Jerome Kern.

0: The Four Freshmen with their cover of Something in the Wind, which was written for the 1947 film of the same name. Next up, one of several collaborations with Julie Stein, Bye Bye Baby, sung here by Susanna McCorkle and taken from her Leo Robbins songbook album.
1: I'll be in my room alone every post-meridian, and I'll be with my diary and that book.

Anita O'Day's Latin treatment of Bob Hope's theme song, the Oscar-winning Thanks for the Memory, which shot to fame after it was featured in the movie The Big Broadcast of 1938. Here's another popular hit, Love is Just Around the Corner, performed by Mel Torme with George Shearing's trio, taken from the album An Evening at Charlie's in Los Angeles.

0: a best friend.
1: The evergreen hit from Gentlemen Prefer Blondes, Diamonds Are a Girl's Best Friend, and that interpretation came from Julie London. Next on the turntable, we have June Christie and You Say You Care. And just a reminder, you can access the playlist for the show at toddsturntable.com.

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1: Beyond the blue horizon waits a

Connie Conway and an upbeat number entitled Beyond the Blue Horizon. Let's slow the pace down and have something romantic from Peggy Lee, If I Should Lose You, which went on to become a jazz standard.

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1: Sounds like a train song, if you ask me.
2: My cutie's due at 2:22. She's coming through on a big choo-choo.
1: That should be train.
2: She's been away for months.
1: Did she?
2: But I haven't cheated once.
1: Oh, come now,
2: stayed darling. Home nights, didn't dance.
1: You got two left feet
2: anyway. I wasn't taking any chance. Didn't flirt, and you know that hurt.

The entertaining pairing of Bobby Darin and Johnny Mercer, and the ditty My Cutie's Due at 2:22 Today, one of Leo Robbins' earliest works, which he wrote back in 1926. Here's Carmen McRae in fine form with I Can't Escape From You, first sung by Bing Crosby in the 1936 film Rhythm on the Range.

Steve Lawrence and a song that was nominated in 1948 for an Oscar, A Gal in Calico. However, it lost out to Zippity Doodah. We turn now to Claire Martin, and It Was Written in the Stars.

Tony Bennett's 1995 recording of My Ideal, which Maurice Chevalier introduced back in 1930. Billie Holiday brings us our final Leo Robbins selection, Miss Brown to You, which she recorded in 1935. So as the turntable is about to bring itself to a halt, this is Todd Gordon signing off. Thank you very much for tuning in, and I do hope we can meet again next time for another spin with Todd's Turntable.

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2: and this is Adventures in Faith, Faith in Adventures, a program of WRWO Community Radio from Ottawa, Illinois. Today's program is entitled God's Timing and the Power of Prayer. The timing couldn't have been worse, or maybe it couldn't have been better. I was halfway recording the longest story in my book at the radio station for an upcoming audiobook when my cell phone rang in my ear. I had forgotten to turn it off, and now I was faced with recording this story all over again. It's not a terrible task, but it's one that takes care and attention. The call was from the Red Cross asking me to serve as a second responder for a fire in a nearby community. My friend John, who was helping me do the technical aspects of recording at our community radio station, understood. "Duty calls," he said, noting that he had several friends who were first responders, like firemen or paramedics. I drove to a local truck stop to meet with the family and grabbed a sandwich at the McDonald's that was part of the complex and waited for Sherry, who was the first responder to arrive. At Red Cross emergencies, there are always two responders. Sherry, as a first responder, takes care of the paperwork, working on her cell phone, and I provide support talking to the people involved. After serving as a Red Cross volunteer for a number of years, I have experience with families who are dealing with loss. In the flood of 2013, hundreds of families in our home community and nearby had their homes inundated with water, and some of these homes had to be taken down. I've seen fires that, while they didn't burn the homes to the ground, certainly made them uninhabitable. Sometimes the homes could be repaired, but often the damage was too severe. The young couple that we were called to serve at the truck stop had needs that, even with my experience, stunned me. They were living in an RV at a local campground when this vehicle caught fire. The young man had twice went back into the back of the RV in an attempt to save the two dogs there, of which one survived. Their resources were about as close to zero as any family I had experienced, and when I asked if their family could help, I got a negative response. When people make contributions to the Red Cross, it helps in situations like this, because we were able to give the family several hundred dollars to help tide them over to find an immediate place to stay and purchase food to eat. Sherry had to call and get special approval for this because the family had no permanent residence. I'd brought along some Red Cross blankets and some t-shirts and sweatpants, and Sherry gave them a quilt that the ladies in her church had made for situations like this. Still, it was obvious that this family was in pretty desperate need. "I'm a Red Cross chaplain," I said to the couple. "Would you like a prayer?" Well, the answer was clearly affirmative. And there, outside McDonald's, was a couple on a bench, and Sherry and I standing beside them. We clasped our hands, and I began to pray. I thank God that the man wasn't hurt when he went back into the RV during the fire, and that Sherry and I, through the auspices of the Red Cross, were able to provide help. It's hard to describe what happened next. As I was praying aloud to the family, I felt two strong hands on my shoulders. I didn't react negatively because it was the kind of reassuring grip that we often give to those we love. I finished my prayer and turned to see a man about my age who had walked by, saw us praying, and was drawn to join us. It turns out that this man knew all the local resources needed in reference to food banks, Salvation Army, and most important, an overnight shelter that he helped take care of. He was wonderful with these folks, and phone numbers were quickly taken. You know, I've had too many of these wonderful coincidences happen, not to realize why. As I purchased some sandwiches for the couple, I was still stunned by the events of the evening, and I said to them, "You realize we just saw God at work," and they both nodded affirmatively. God's timing and the power of prayer are things we can't control, but certainly can appreciate. God's timing put me in that situation, and God's timing had the right person walk by at exactly the right time. Now, while I've had many prayers answered in my life, the man being drawn to us by prayer and then reassuringly placing his hands on my shoulders was an experience I won't forget. For many people, this was just an interesting set of coincidences. To the man who felt the hands on his shoulder, it was God at work. Adventures in Faith, Faith in Adventures, is a local program of WRWO Community Radio, a portion of Here and Again Incorporated, a 501c3. Terry's book of religious adventure stories entitled Adventures in Faith, Faith in Adventures is available in bookstores and through Amazon, with all proceeds going to the ELCA World Hunger Program.

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And I'll be with you from 11 o'clock a.m. until 12 o'clock p.m. So stay tuned.

I will tell of Dominique as I sing this little song. And when I sing the chorus, all the world will sing along. Dominique, Nica, Nica, it was good, sing Dominique.

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The Oldie Show with Johnny B right here on WRWO 94.5 FM, LP, Ottawa, Illinois. Until next time, see ya.

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0: 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In this show, we're going to be conducting interviews with local performers to cover various aspects of the musician's life, from creativity to personal moments. 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You've been listening to the music of today's guest, Bob Barr, and he is with Apex Rewind these days. So welcome to the show, Bob, and let's get started.
1: All right, thanks, Steve.
0: Let's start by hearing just a little bit about your personal life, for instance, where you grew up and where you live now and maybe where you went to school.
1: Born and raised in Marseilles, Illinois. Been back and forth to like Arizona a few times, but there's no place like a home, they say, so I'm back in Marseilles, and I went to Marseilles High School. Graduated in 1979.
0: Hey, Marseilles High School, you don't hear a lot of people graduate from there recently, do you?
1: No, not anymore.
0: What made you decide to make music your career?
1: I remember sitting in front of a black and white TV with my family in the family room watching the Beatles on the Ed Sullivan Show, and just the reaction of all of us kids, you know, the excitement that we had for seeing the Beatles on television for the first time, and, you know, Dad kind of being like, hey, you guys don't stop screaming, I'm shutting the TV off. So, I mean, from that moment on, I was pretty much hooked.
0: That would have been like in the late 60s, mid-60s?
1: I think about mid-60s, yeah.
0: Okay. Did you play an instrument in high school?
1: I used to play drums, not really well, but I had a cousin, David Nickel, who was from Joliet, still to this day, one of the best drummers I ever saw. And he kind of gave me the basic to get going and got me that motivation to play the drums.
0: Your biggest inspiration when you first started out in music?
1: I guess it would be the Beatles, or just wanting to be a part of what I listen to, because I love music. I mean, it's amazing how it affects a person.
0: Well, maybe this will probably be a Beatles song, too. You remember the first song you ever played when you were a youngster?
1: probably Smoke on the Water when I finally started.
0: Okay. How do you come up? I know you're a songwriter. How do you come up with ideas for your songs?
1: It's weird. A lot of times it might be media or life events or lost loves or just something that touches your heart. I have a friend of mine, Troy Dolan. We've written together for, it's about 1986, I think we started writing together. And he'll throw a few chords at me or send me back in the day like an old cassette mixtape of some ideas he had. And I would just go through that. And what really gravitated to, I started to work with and wrote. And a lot of times he had some stuff that was so good I couldn't write to it at that time and had to like put it down and come back years later. And finding the right words and the melodies were appropriate for those songs.
0: Which leads us to what comes first, the lyrics or the music?
1: Whatever the inspiration is. I mean, a lot of it has been lyrically, and at other times Troy would write something and send it to me. And from that point on, I'm like, I wanted to write lyrics to it and find a melody.
0: You still keep in touch with him?
1: We just talked last night, actually. He still sends me ideas. I got a couple of new ideas from him on Wednesday. It really kind of maybe stop for a minute my job and go climb in the cab of my truck and sing a few ideas onto my phone and then back to work and send it off to him.
0: Have you ever sat down and written a song from start to finish in just one go?
1: I've had one night when I was probably like 87, I woke up one night and wrote two songs lyrically. I don't know what happened, but it was like I had this idea and it kind of popped in and I'm like, something else kind of got me going, and it's like, well, got my pen and paper, just started jotting it down.
0: You remember what they were about?
1: One was called Underdog. It was just about a person that's kind of been down and finally gets that chance where they're going to stand up and rise above where they're at. And that one there, I can't remember the other song, but I just remember that song there, how it started.
0: Mm-hmm. The opposite of writing straight through, how do you deal when you come to a creative block?
1: Usually bang my head against the wall for a little bit, and then sometimes you just have to put it down and walk away from it. I mean, some stuff, I've still got things that him and I started on that 10 years later I still haven't been able to finish what we started because I want to do it justice. I want to do the best I can with it.
0: Okay. Do you currently have any recordings out there?
1: Yeah, right now we've got some stuff on Spotify from the Apex Rewind project. I've also got some stuff out on YouTube with some work that I did with Albie Odom and Lance Gale. It's called Right Side Satellite. I think they have like 7 to 10 songs, and a couple of them are really good. We have two of those got placed in movies. One is called Broken Lives. That's in a movie called Something Wicked. And the other one is called, I can't remember.
0: Okay. Albie and Lance, they're both from Seneca, right?
1: Yeah, absolutely. Great guys. Great guys. Great to write with.
0: When did you take your first shot at singing?
1: Oh, boy. I was in a band playing drums and wasn't the best drummer, and we didn't have a singer. So they were like, well, you know, I'd always sing and stuff. Well, why don't you sing? And that kind of started it. We actually found a good drummer, and I guess I've been a singer ever since.
0: I was going to ask you, is there someone that actually suggested you sing? That was your bandmates, huh?
1: Yeah, and I've had a lot of the people ask me not to sing as well, too. So
0: besides the drums, what other instruments have you been playing?
1: I like to, like, mess around with the keyboard every now and then, just different notes and different ideas. I can't play anything, you know. Everything I learned, I learned by ear. Mm-hmm. I'll pick up a guitar and play a few chords here and there, but that's about it.
0: Hmm. You remember some of the different bands you've been with?
1: Wow.
0: Take some people back in history here.
1: First, like, grade school band was with Leo Trompeter and Dave Siebert. We played for a party at Leo's mom and dad's garage on Union Street in Marseilles. Was our first gig. Then after that, I played with a band called Phoenix. We rehearsed for like 6 months and played one show at the Marseilles High School for a sock hop. Then after that, there was Fine Line with Joe Bottarini and Brian McCallum. Then from that, it went to like some other bands. I was with a band called like Nightwinder out of Morris, where I first met Troy Dolan. He had come to one of our shows at the firehouse over there. And we started talking after that and had a really good conversation. And later on, we were looking for guitars. And I recommended him to the band, and he was a shoo-in. He was such a good player back then.
0: Now, your current band, are you in more than one or just the one?
1: I'm still writing and recording with Apex Rewind, but I've got a copy band that I play with now called The Brotherhood. They're out of Joliet. It's got some of the guys from the band Red Baron, my old drummer Jim Shawmaker, Greg Bambule from a band called Ton of Bricks, and Greg and Pete were the guitarists, and Red Baron, I mean, amazing harmony, guitarists and singers, great guys, great band to play with.
0: You ever thought about solo career?
1: You know, not really. I can't really play any instruments to do it justice, so I just kind of wing it with the bands and let them carry the weight of that. Let me just try to focus on staying and keep remembering the lyrics.
0: Venues. Do you like the small little coffee house or the big stage?
1: It depends how the crowd is. I mean, sometimes we played back in Apex, we played at the Vic Theater in Chicago, and it was a big show, and they videotaped it, and a big to-do, and we walked on the stage in our first song, and they cut our monitors, and it was horrible. It was horrible. And I saw the videotape months later. I was off key through the entire set. But then sometimes with the small venues, too, you get that feedback, more instant response. Or you kind of get goosebumps because you're having such a good time and, you know, have a good rapport with the crowd.
0: So being a musician, it's not just about performing. There's a whole other life behind the stage. For you, though, what's a typical day for you as an artist?
1: I get up in the morning. I get out of bed. I go to work. I do my job. And every now and then through the course of my day, something will, you know, kind of pop in my head that makes me want to keep doing music because it's, you know, I'm not going to get famous driving a truck. Maybe one of these days I can write a song where it's going to land in another movie or something big, hopefully.
0: So balancing your personal life and your music career right now, I would think probably your professional life as a driver is what's putting bread on the table.
1: Yeah, for sure. That's about it.
0: How about rituals up before you go up on stage? Anything you do in particular?
1: Back in the day, I used to drink a lot just to take the edge off and get some courage. But later on, as I progressed, it became more and more alcohol, you know, driven before I could walk up on the stage. And I quit drinking like 22 years ago. So now, like when I walk up on the stage now, I'm sober, but it's like still in your head. You've got to warm up. You've got to relax. You've got to prepare yourself for 3 hours worth of material that you're going to do.
0: I had a fellow recently says a friend of his meets him at almost every performance, and they do one shot, a little shot of bourbon, and then off they go out into music land.
1: That sounds perfect.
0: How about after the show? You're up late. How do you unwind after a busy day, busy night up on the stage?
1: Usually just silence. Just silence. No TV, no radio, nothing. Just silence.
0: Deafening.
1: Yes.
0: What's the hardest part about being a musician?
1: It's a lot of work that people don't realize. I love it, and I admire friends like Chris Farrell and some of the local artists that still do it and do it on a regular basis. It takes a lot out of you. I mean, I couldn't imagine having a full-time job plus being a full-time musician as well. I love it, but it really – nobody realizes what goes on behind the scenes before you walk on that stage.
0: Right, right. Equipment's gotten a little bit smaller these days, so it's not as heavy to lug around or –
1: Yes, it's true. But like technology has come a long way. Wow. Where back in the 80s, we had big lights, big sound, big everything. And now you can put it in the back of a minivan and still have the same sound production that you would with a huge system.
0: And then the learning curve, you have to learn the technology all over again.
1: Yeah, pretty much.
0: Okay. So what's been your proudest moment in your music career?
1: I think the fact of getting some stuff recognized that it got put into some movies, nothing major. They're B movies, don't get me wrong. The other movie I forgot was Graduation. We had a song in there that I wrote with Albie and Lance. That helps. Like, even getting acknowledgement from you guys, it's just like being acknowledged for what you do and what you love to do and getting some feedback sometimes, positive and negative. I mean, you learn as much from negative feedback as you do from positive.
0: How about your biggest supporter throughout your journey in music?
1: See, that's tough. I mean, it's just usually people along the way. I have a friend right now, Heidi, who has helped every project within like the last 7 years go forward because she has the technical knowledge. She's good with computers. We would spend hours trying to find artwork for songs. And you get online and start looking up these things, and it's like, you'll have AI and you'll type in what you want and you get this image and it's like, oh my God, what are they doing here? Then other times we'll go through different sites and you'll have an idea and you'll pop on the thing and it's like, that's it. That's it. Where me, I'd be surfing for hours trying to find the right artwork.
0: Best advice you've ever been given?
1: Don't quit your day job.
0: All right. Your music style over the years, how's it changed from Beatles to where you're at today?
1: I think even with the Beatles, just like in today's music, you always kind of carry that with you because you've heard those chords and progressions and harmonies. I'd like to incorporate them any chance I can, but like sometimes it's just kind of on the fly, like what I feel, what I hear. A lot of times I don't want to sound like anybody else. I don't want to sing like anybody else. I'd like to be unique, but I mean, after a while, we all sound somewhat similar. We all play similar chords, but just trying to make them sound different is a hard part.
0: There's only so many chords, right?
1: Yeah, and I know three of them.
0: Your professional career, your first professional performance where you got paid, how did it go?
1: Professional performance. You know, to be honest with you, I would say Southtown Mall in Ottawa 100 years ago with the Fine Line Band, Joe Bottarini, Rick Rockford, Mike Leopold. Did I say Brian McCallum? Brian McCallum.
0: Yeah, yeah.
1: Up on a flatbed stage up there in front of probably about 150 people, at least from what I remember.
0: What's your favorite part about performing live?
1: Just the vibe that you get. It's different now the older I get, but back when I was in the band Apex, we used to play a club in Morris called TJ's. For a small area, it's like it was a big club, and you felt like you were somebody special. And we would get really good crowds in there. And there were some nights when we had the best sound with Donnie Lewis and the lights with Clint and Mark Davis. It just, everything was on and you felt this electricity in the room and through the music too. And you kind of fed off of each other. And the more the crowd got in it, the more that we got into it. And just like sometimes I get goosebumps still thinking about it.
0: We are so lucky in this area. Up and down the River Valley, have so many places that opened their doors for musicians and plenty of talented musicians to fill those venues.
1: I'm in awe of all the good talent that has been in this valley and come through the valley, especially like what you guys are doing in Marseilles at the park on Friday nights. I think that's amazing. I wish like the people would come out and support it more, because I mean, where else are you going to go sit in your lawn chair, listen to live music, and have a beautiful summer night and just enjoy it and help the radio station possibly get, you know, more sponsors or whatever. I just think it's a great thing, and I wish Marseilles would participate in it a little bit better.
0: Yeah, that's what Bob's talking about is starting in May, somewhere around there. I think we do 9 Friday nights, and it's usually somewhere between 6 and 8:30. And it's free. Like you said, you know, bring your lawn chair out, sit back, have a good time. We have vendors that will come there selling their candles and whatnot. And food vendors are there. And it's real nice. And we're kid-friendly, too. So, how about either a funny or most embarrassing moment on stage that you can talk about on radio?
1: There's a couple, and both of them alcohol was involved. I played in a band out west for a while after I moved out to Arizona about 85, right before the Bears won the Super Bowl, when we played like the B circuit on the West Coast. And we were in Parker, Arizona, and they had like 2,000 people there. And it was spring break, and it was like, of course, we would, you know, loosen up a little bit with a couple of Coors Lights before we went on stage. And, you know, back in the 80s, everything was jumped around like a bunch of monkeys and stuff. And while I was running across stage, and I jumped up, not realizing that there was a low beam. I smacked myself in the head, and I was kind of like a little bit dazed and went down to one knee. And I'm looking at my bass player. He's mouthing the lyrics for the rest of the song. So we finally got that. And another time, too, out in Kingman, Arizona, we were doing a show out there, and we had a band house. There were Floyd and Todd. They were ex-military. Great guys, but they would beat the crap out of you. I mean, because all these pretty boys and all that, but they ruled the house. And the one day we were out there messing around and went out shooting the day and had a couple of cocktails before we went on stage. And, Floyd was chasing me back to the stage. I went to jump up on stage and trip the film into the drum kit and kind of knocked it over. The drummer wasn't really happy about it, but hey, we had fun.
0: How do you connect with your audience during a performance?
1: You try to keep talking to them. You try to make eye contact with them. Sometimes just like if you see somebody out there like, hey, you in the yellow hat or you in the blue shirt or, hey, young lady, how are you doing? And like Kevin Shelfont told me one thing. He goes, look at one person. He goes, and they keep like looking around at different people, make eye contact with them. Not just, you know, vocally, but visually make eye contact with them.
0: As far as fans go, what's the craziest thing a fan's ever done at your concerts?
1: I'm trying to think. I mean, this is PG-13. When we played it, I think it was called Third Base at the time over in Peru. The whole band was kind of, we were doing the song and they were all in their instruments and a girl, a beautiful young lady, kind of flashed us and nobody had a clue what had happened. And here I was the only person paying attention to the crowd, trying to make eye contact. Well, yeah, hello.
0: What's the coolest thing that a fan's ever done for you during your performance or afterwards?
1: It's like sometimes they'll come up, they'll make you a little gift or something like that, or they'll come up and they'll want to have their picture taken with you, or just, hey, the guy's got more stuff. We've never really had much merchandise to sell, but just the fact that they come up and interact with you, and, you know, if we have a good performance, it's nice even to hear from them, like, hey, I really like how you did the song, great job. And even like sometimes, too, with the criticism, it's like you learn from your mistakes.
0: Oh, yeah. Fan requests, do you play a lot of requests when you're out there on stage?
1: See, anymore, we're pretty limited. With the other band, everybody pretty much knew what we played. But with this band here, it's like we'll have people come up and want to give us, you know, a big amount of money to play a song. We know 35 songs and nothing, you know, nothing more than those 35 songs.
0: Now, I believe you have a Facebook page. You have a website, too. How do fans keep connected with you?
1: We have a thing on Facebook for the Brotherhood that our bass player Greg set up. It's Juliet Brotherhood, I believe, something like that on Facebook. For me, we have stuff on Spotify for the band Apex Rewind. If you go there, look on that. You can find a lot of stuff as well, too, on what's called YouTube.
0: Oh, okay.
1: That's about it. And hopefully, and also, too, from your radio station, you guys played a few of our songs in the rotation, which we really do appreciate.
0: Okay. And you've got just your own Robert Barr on Facebook, too.
1: Yeah.
0: Right? If need be.
1: Yeah.
0: Have you ever written a song inspired by a fan?
1: Oh, jeez. Of course. Never, never.
0: And what was that about?
1: It's just never gonna, it's like, I'm never going to fall in love again.
0: Oh, okay. Anything special you want to, you got the audience captive here. Anything you want to say to everybody?
1: I just hope you guys go out and support local music, local radio. Come up to the artist, you know, give him a high five or, hey, great job. Buy him a beverage. Just acknowledge him. I see a lot of bands out these days that have the tip jar out there. It's sometimes like, but that too, it's like bands don't always make all the money that you think they do. And sometimes throw a couple bucks in there if you, enjoy what you're seeing, because it's a lot of work and a lot of time and a lot of dedication that goes into it. And it's always nice to feel appreciated.
0: Yeah, there's still quite a bit of performers out there, and people may not know this, that they don't get paid except for whatever tip jar they have out there.
1: That's true.
0: Okay, your biggest dream as a musician?
1: I would really hope that I and my friends write one hit, one song. If I was a one-hit wonder, I'd be one of the happiest men in the world, because it's amazing how music changes you or takes you back to a different time. I'll try a brief story. Friday night, 9 o'clock, when I get up from work, all my laundry's done. I'll sit back, I'll put on my headphones, turn on my lava lamp, and I'll start listening to music. And I'll tell you what, one day I went back to like 1978, put on ELO, the Electric Light Orchestra, yeah. And I forgot the catalog of amazing material that they had. And like every Friday night, usually if I can, 9 o'clock, I get in that same little mode. I'll be dancing around in my apartment and stuff, just going back to the '70s or the '80s and reliving those moments.
0: Lava lamp, huh?
1: Yeah.
0: Okay. You working on anything right now? Any new projects?
1: You know, right now we're still just working with the Brotherhood. Our guitarist Greg comes back. He's a minister, and he leaves in April. No, I'm sorry, he leaves in October, comes back in April. So the whole winter we're pretty much down. We're going to start picking back up here in the next few weeks to start rehearsing for when Greg comes back, because we've got some shows already booked for this summer. Hopefully some good venues, some local venues. Hopefully maybe get over there on a Friday night in Marseilles for Music in the Park if we can.
0: We'd love to have you.
1: I'd love to play it. I think it'd be so much fun, and I can walk there from where I live, so it's kind of nice.
0: Anybody in the future you'd want to sit down and collaborate with?
1: You know, I have a lot of friends. A lot of friends in the area, great musicians, Chuck Butts, Steve Underwood, Bob Hartwell, John Davidson, Jeremy Sparta. There's so many good musicians. And back to some of the bands, I was in Fortran for a short stint there, like in 84. And just the people there, it just made you want to do it the right way. They're very professional. It kind of changed my whole outlook and the whole songwriting experience.
0: So, you're not in the music business anymore. You're out. What are you doing? What would you be doing for a living if you weren't in the music business?
1: I don't know. Hopefully helping people out with something. Try to do some kind of service where I could be helpful to people, and, you know, maybe take them someplace and do some stuff. Or, hey, let's go see some music or watch a movie. Just enjoy things.
0: Anything on the horizon for you? Any new bands or coming up? Nothing?
1: I'm just hoping that with the Apex Rewind stuff, Troy and I can get together, and Frank and Jim, Frank Masterson and Jim Shawmaker, our drummer and bass player, and do some more songs with the Apex Rewind. Our old keyboard player, Brian Anderson, moved out to California. We tried to get him on this last project, but he's just too busy. I mean, he's doing sound for some big-time artists out there. So I would love to have him be a part of this next recording if we can.
0: Okay. Well, you know what? I think we're going to start wrapping it up here. I want to thank Bob for being with us today on the station.
1: Thanks for having us.
0: And we're going to close this out today here in a little bit with some more of Bob's music. So until then, until next time, I hope you've enjoyed our little chat with Mr. Barr and the Hay Porter Show. And tune in again next time for another session. Until then, get out to a venue near you. Support your local musicians. And remember, music is what feelings sound like. Peace, everybody.

Kent Terry, and this is Adventures in Faith, Faith in Adventures, a program of WRWO Community Radio from Ottawa, Illinois. Today's program is entitled God's Timing and the Power of Prayer. The timing couldn't have been worse, or maybe it couldn't have been better. I was halfway recording the longest story in my book at the radio station for an upcoming audiobook when my cell phone rang in my ear. I had forgotten to turn it off, and now I was faced with recording this story all over again. It's not a terrible task, but it's one that takes care and attention. The call was from the Red Cross asking me to serve as a second responder for a fire in a nearby community. My friend John, who was helping me do the technical aspects of recording at our community radio station, understood. "Duty calls," he said, noting

After serving as a Red Cross volunteer for a number of years, I have experience with families who are dealing with loss. In the flood of 2013, hundreds of families in our home community and nearby had their homes inundated with water, and some of these homes had to be taken down. I've seen fires that, while they didn't burn the homes to the ground, certainly made them uninhabitable. Sometimes the homes could be repaired, but often the damage was too severe. The young couple that we were called to serve at the truck stop had needs that, even with my experience, stunned me. They were living in an RV at a local campground when this vehicle caught fire. The young man had twice went back into the back of the RV in an attempt to save the two dogs there, of which one survived. Their resources were about as close to zero as any family I had experienced, and when I asked if their family could help, I got a negative response. When people make contributions to the Red Cross, it helps in situations like this, because we were able to give the family several hundred dollars to help tide them over to find an immediate place to stay and purchase food to eat. Sherry had to call and get special approval for this because the family had no permanent residence. I'd brought along some Red Cross blankets and some t-shirts and sweatpants, and Sherry gave them a quilt that the ladies in her church had made for situations like this. Still, it was obvious that this family was in pretty desperate need. "I'm a Red Cross chaplain," I said to the couple. "Would you like a prayer?" Well, the answer was clearly affirmative. And there, outside McDonald's, with the couple on a bench and Sherry and I standing beside them, we clasped our hands and I began to pray. I thanked God that the man wasn't hurt when he went back into the RV during the fire, and that Sherry and I, through the auspices of the Red Cross, were able to provide help. It's hard to describe what happened next. As I was praying aloud to the family, I felt two strong hands on my shoulders. I didn't react negatively because it's the kind of reassuring grip that we often give to those we love. I finished my prayer and turned to see a man about my age who had walked by, saw us praying, and was drawn to join us. It turns out that this man knew all the local resources needed in reference to food banks, Salvation Army, and most important, an overnight shelter that he helped take care of. He was wonderful with these folks, and phone numbers were quickly taken. You know, I've had too many of these wonderful coincidences happen not to realize why. As I purchased some sandwiches for the couple, I was still stunned by the events of the evening, and I said to them, "You realize we just saw God at work," and they both nodded affirmatively. God's timing and the power of prayer are things we can't control, but certainly can appreciate. God's timing put me in that situation, and God's timing had the right person walk by at exactly the right time. Now, while I've had many prayers answered in my life, the man being drawn to us by prayer and then reassuringly placing his hands on my shoulders was an experience I won't forget. For many people, this was just an interesting set of coincidences. To the man who felt the hands on his shoulder, it was God at work. Adventures in Faith, Faith in Adventures, is a local program of WRWO Community Radio, a portion of Here and Again Incorporated, a 501c3. Terry's book of

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And then I saw the Jag slide into the curve. I know I'll never forget that horrible sight. I guess I found out for myself that everyone was right.

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Could I have prevented its arrival? 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We've all known worse. 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

0: Now, during my worst times, on the park benches, in the jails, or living with bad women, I always had this certain contentment. You couldn't call it happiness. It was more of an inner balance that settled for whatever was occurring. And it helped in the coal mines and in the factories, and when relationships went wrong with the girls. It helped through the wars and the hangovers, the back alley fights, the hospitals. To awaken in a cheap room in a strange city and pull up the shade, this was the craziest kind of contentment. And to walk across the floor to an old dresser with a cracked mirror, see myself ugly, grinning at it all.
1: One, two, one, two, three, four.

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1: You're so high.
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1: You're so high.

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I don't care what the people are thinking. I ain't drunk.

after those big strikes in the East, the Lawrence strike and the Patterson silk strike, that there was a great strike of copper workers in the state of Utah. And it was there that Joe Hill, I'm sure that all of you have heard of Joe Hill, the songwriter, the troubadour of the IWW, was arrested. The little red songbook, which never dies, apparently, any more than the memory of Joe Hill, has many of his songs. And if there is one thing that I am really proud of in my long labor history, it is that while he was in prison, before he was executed, he wrote a song dedicated to me that was called The Rebel Girl.

The next act, this gentleman started when he was just 14 with his first album, Man Child, nominated for a Blues Music Award. He's a guitar and harmonica player influenced by and shared the stage with many, many big blues names. He's now an old guy in his 20s, working the circuits, paying the dues, and he's toured the U.S. and Europe. He is from Missouri, which is the show-me state. These guys are going to show you some blues. From St. Louis, the Marquise Knox Band.

Have the mic on the piano quite low, just keeping it like maracas, you know. You know those old pianos.

here's one off Every Picture Tells a Story, and we haven't done this together since we recorded it. 22 years ago, most of the band weren't born. My wife was only one. Here we go.

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